0: looking to protect them. They were removed by police. Ori Sharam is with the peace group Stand Together.
1: Who is the police actually protecting? They're protecting the settlers, they're protecting the extreme right.
0: Lieutenant Dean Elsden with the Israel police says if people were removed, it was for their own protection.
2: We defend all of our citizens the same way we defend any of the other ones.
0: Meanwhile, this week, many Palestinians are solemnly marking the Nakba, when hundreds of thousands were displaced during the 1948 war and Israel's creation, in sharp contrast to the celebrations at the Old City. Cameron McIntosh, CBC News, in occupied East Jerusalem.
3: Finally, this year's FIFA World Cup will feature some superstars from the world of music. Here in this place, you belong. You've been disgraced all along. That's Shakira's official World Cup song, Die Die, which also features Nigerian musician Burna Boy. She'll be performing at the first ever halftime show for a World Cup final alongside Queen of Pop Madonna and K-pop powerhouse group BTS. The World Cup final kicks off on July 19th in New Jersey. That's your World This Hour. For CBC News, I'm Kaz Bovin.
4: Hi there, I'm Rohit Joseph. Welcome back to All Points West. Coming up in this hour of the show, it's been a nerve-wracking week in the Alberni Valley with several small fires sparking up. We'll hear about one of them, which may have been started by a discarded cigarette. And sunscreen inspired by fish. You'll get to hear how that might work with science columnist Tor Kutcher. I'm Rohit Joseph, filling in for Jason D'Souza on this Thursday afternoon, and I'm joined by Emma Jean. Emma, would you ever consider sunscreen inspired by fish?
5: I suppose so. I'm certainly, I would certainly consider sunscreen in general in my day-to-day life. So if the fish have something to say about it, absolutely, I'd love to hear.
4: You'll get to hear about all that. And also, you know, first off, I mean, spoiler alert, because I think this would be a deal breaker, the sunscreen that is, you know, again, a work in progress, this fishy-based sunscreen would not smell like fish. So in case you were worried about that, that's apparently not going to be a problem. So
5: okay, yeah, good to know.
4: Toro will provide those details. In any case, should people be applying some sunscreen today? What's the weather looking like?
5: You know, I think sunscreen in general is a good idea, but you might want to get a hood because it might get washed away since there's chance of showers across our whole listening region with a low of 6 to 8 degrees. And tomorrow, even more so, showers across our entire listening area, though the Gulf Islands may see some periods without those showers with a high of 10 to 13 degrees. And a note on traffic that there's been a severe collision on Highway 18. It's closed near Lake Cowichan. And according to Drive BC, there are updates expected in the next little while. So keep a lookout for that.
4: Thank you, Emma. And taking a look at the ferries, sailings between Swartz Bay and Tsawwassen so far are doing good. Not actually seeing any waits or delays there from Nanaimo, Duke Point to Tsawwassen. The 545 sailing is full. And there is a note on the current conditions page of the BC Ferries website that the 545 sailing on the Queen of Alberni from Duke Point to Tsawwassen may be experiencing some mechanical issue. Again, if that's something that is to be worried about or serious, we'll keep you posted. And at this time, you know, not getting a huge indication of how much that might affect other sailings, but so far, at least that there may be at least a delay to that 545 sailing from Duke Point to Tsawwassen. Now, looking at Departure Bay to Horseshoe Bay, the 830 sailing has filled up now for vehicles, but there's still lots of room available for the late sailing of 10:40 p.m. It's now 7 minutes after 5 o'clock. Well, the quick action of a driver on the Alberni Highway last night may have helped prevent a more serious brush fire. The Cherry Creek Fire Department was called out at about 10 o'clock. When they arrived, a member of the public was already trying to contain the fire burning alongside the highway. Cherry Creek Fire Chief Lucas Banton told the story to our reporter, Marie Seidler.
6: So at 2200 hours, there was a dispatch call came in that a fire along the side of the highway just east of Coombs Country Candy. And we got more than one crew heading towards it because of the activity we've seen in our area. When we arrived on scene, there was multiple vehicles pulled over the side of the road. And what we gather is that somebody had witnessed a person throwing a cigarette into the brush, and that brush and the grass there was quite dry, so it actually took off a bit. It was about 5 by 5, 5 feet by 5 feet in diameter. And somebody with quick thinking grabbed a Gatorade bottle and started dousing it out, actually put a majority of it out. When our crews got on scene, they continued the mop up and making sure that there was no extension into the forest. That was creates a bad situation later on if it's getting into the ground and then we don't see it till later. And the report from one of the witnesses was that this person had intentionally set it. I called for RCMP. They sent a few members and they detained two people and just questioned them on scene. And so that's as far as I know when it comes to the people that were potentially of interest with this fire. The RCMP will have a file and will have more information about what they actually found out.
7: Have there been any other kind of wildfires in that area recently in the past couple weeks?
6: Yeah, so just west of that area, about a kilometer just behind the Walmart, we've had some activity in the last few weeks behind there. There's a forested area that has multiple burn areas that, and one of them was, you know, 30 by 15 feet that we actually had to spend a couple of hours digging up and really filling it up with a lot of water in that area just to make sure that it doesn't pop up later on as it dries out. There also is just up the road, up the hill, is called the Lookout. And BC Wildfire in the past couple of days has been actively fighting wildfire just at that location as well. So yeah, there's more activity here that than we would want to see, and particularly early in the season.
7: How dry is it up there? I was in Nanaimo yesterday and we got a pretty good dose of rain. Did you guys get any of that yesterday?
6: Unfortunately, we had a little rain in the morning. It just wasn't enough to really like actually even cause a puddle. You know, we were hoping to have more this weekend. Hopefully we'll have a good dose of rain and then we can get our recovery back up and our moisture, which then obviously lowers our fire risk rating.
7: How are you feeling these days going into summer, knowing that there's already been a couple of fires in your area?
6: It's a good question. Cherry Creek Fire Department has been actively working for the province since 2017, doing deployments all over the province with our the structure branch of BC Wildfire. We gained a lot of information by doing those deployments. There were the interior can get very, very dry, similar to the Alberni Valley. And they had a lot of large fires that we could work on. We took that information, brought it back, built our wildfire training. And also a lot of our equipment was transitioned over to be able to do both structure and wildfire. So we've had some time to build capacity, and our members are, not only do they have the training, but a lot of them have experience. And so I do feel fairly confident that whatever we face, we will be able to do it fairly well. Also with the province, and the province has invested a lot of money into bolstering up BC Wildfire and the crews in the Alberni Valley and Coastal. I think we work very well together, and I feel like whatever comes our way, we'll definitely be mitigating it much better than maybe we did 10 years ago or 15 years ago. So I'm fairly confident that the resources that we have can manage our situations, but eliminating the risk is very important. So, you know, fire bans and people adhering to those bans are very critical, but also getting to the bottom of the situations where there's suspicious fires and trying to find the people responsible for that is a huge benefit to the safety of our communities.
4: Lucas Banton is the fire chief for Cherry Creek. He was speaking with our reporter, Maurice Zeidler. And we'll have an update to bring you on this story. We actually have it right now. RCMP in Port Alberni say a 38-year-old man is facing arson charges in connection to this particular fire and another previous fire in Port Alberni. It's now 13 minutes after 5 o'clock, and Robert Zimmerman is here now with a look ahead to your 5:30 news.
8: Interior Health says testing could take up to 2 weeks to make sure drinking water is safe after Tuesday's water main break in Kamloops. A committee on democratic and electoral reform says results from the last provincial election were fair and accurate. And the City of Vancouver, the provincial government, First Nations, and PAVCO say they are now working with private partners to keep the Whitecaps in Vancouver. More BC news coming up at the bottom of the hour.
4: Thank you, Robert. Well, Cowichan Valley's Blue Moon Marquee have island shows this week. Tomorrow night, they play the Waverley in Cumberland, and then they're on to Capitol Ballroom in Victoria on Saturday. Here's the title track from their latest album featuring Northern Cree.

0: I love that tune. That is the Cowichan Valley's Blue Moon Marquee with Put Your Feathers On. That was also featuring Northern Cree. And if you want to catch Blue Moon Marquee live, tomorrow night they're playing the Waverly in Cumberland. And then on Saturday, the Capitol Ballroom in Victoria. It's now 18 minutes after 5 o'clock. You're listening to All Points West on CBC Radio 1. I'm Rohith Joseph, filling in for Jason D'Souza. Well, we know anecdotally that a lot fewer Canadians are going to the United States since U.S. President Donald Trump imposed his tariff policy about a year ago. But a new study out of the University of Toronto tracking Canadians' cell phone use finds that the numbers are way down by more than 40% over the past year. So are Canadians still traveling? And if so, where are they going? For more, we're joined by Barry Schechter. He's a travel specialist and commentator. We've reached him in Toronto. Good afternoon.
1: Hi, Rogi. Nice to be with you.
0: Hey, thanks so much for taking the time, Barry. So what have you been noticing in terms of the trends of travel to the United States?
1: Well, I think it started a year ago, January, when the president was inaugurated, that travel started to slow down to the state. Picked up steam a year ago in April when the tariffs came in big time, and it has not slowed down whatsoever since then.
0: Where are Canadians going instead?
1: Anywhere and everywhere. big wide world. It depends, you know, what the purpose of their trip was, I guess. And, you know, people are just kind of seem to be open to going different places.
0: And what about snowbirds in particular? Are they still going about to Florida, Palm Beach, that kind of thing?
1: Well, I mean, I think that there are some snowbirds. If you own a condo there, you're more likely to be going back. Or, you know, if you're kind of embedded in the community, you know, been going for years and have friends, you might, you know, be swayed to go back there. But I think an awful lot of snowbirds have said, no way am I going there at the present time. And they go to places like Mexico, Central America, south of Europe, you know, places like Portugal, which get relatively good weather in our winter. And, you know, otherwise, I also see people who would have gone away for the full winter saying, you know what, we're not going to do that. We'll take, you know, two or three trips over the course of the winter. So they will spend some time here, but, you know, they'll spend a lot of time away, but just going to different places.
0: You know, here on Vancouver Island, we're pretty reliant on tourism. And, you know, during the pandemic, we definitely saw more domestic tourism here. Are Canadians, you know, traveling within the country? And if so, are they making their way to the West Coast here?
1: Well, I think you would have to tell me, but I think so. I think, you know, I'm in the middle of the country. I'm in Toronto, and I see people going every which way. You know, obviously it depends where you are, but I think, you know, a lot of people want to go to BC and see it. I mean, you have a really beautiful province and, you know, lots of things to see and do. So I see that Canadians are definitely traveling more. There's, you know, more flight availability. A lot of the airlines have cut their flights into the States or scaled them back, and they have aircraft available, and there you're putting them on routes in Canada. So there seem to be more flights than there used to be. And Canadians want to, you know, support other Canadians, and they want to see our country. You know, a lot of Canadians haven't been around the country in the past because it was easy to go to the States, whatever, but they don't want to do that anymore. So they're saying, I want to see my own country and support it.
0: Now, that being said, it can still be expensive to travel, particularly flights within Canada are notoriously not the cheapest. Are there some good deals that people should be looking out for, especially considering the whole oil situation and jet fuel situation?
1: Yeah, it's kind of interesting, Rohit, because I've been doing this for over 30 years and I've seen a lot of things, but I have never seen airline prices as volatile as they are. And I don't mean just going up. So last week, for example, I booked someone from Toronto to Vancouver. I held the flight. I told them the price was between $1,200 and $1,300. A few hours later, I went to issue the ticket and the price was down to between $800 and $900.
0: Oh, so wow.
1: Saved a third. Yeah, exactly. And that's, you know, I'm not saying that happens all the time or even often, but I've had things like that happen more than once. So there's no rhyme or reason. I can't figure out why a price of a flight would go down by $400.
0: Yeah, and you know, sometimes there's tricks or patterns. People are like, oh, maybe book it last minute. But then some people say, no, don't book last minute. Are there any trends in this volatility that we're seeing?
1: I personally am not seeing any. And I'm not sure that waiting to the last minute is the best thing. That sometimes works, you know, on package vacations when you're going south, because the way tour operators work is they want to sell every last seat if they can. So they might drop their prices that way. But big airlines, you know, Air Canada, WestJet, Porter, are not doing that kind of thing, you know. But they do, but, you know, to give them some credit, they do have seat sales. So, like, today, for example, there's a seat sale on, but, you know, it's only on till midnight. I think if you're thinking about traveling, you're probably best to deal with a professional. And, you know, when something comes up, they can let you know that it's happening instead of you trying to be, you know, jack of all trades. Somebody who's in the business, you know, can let you know when those kinds of things happen.
0: Yeah, I mean, I get where you're coming from. It can be stressful just trying to plan a trip and figure out all these logistics. So with that in mind, Barry, you know, people, especially people with families, are trying to have budget-friendly travel in their upcoming time off. What are some just general advice, tips that you might share with them?
1: I would say book in advance, but I don't mean, you know, 9 months or 12 months in advance necessarily. You know, I don't think last minute is going to get you the best pricing, you know, especially if you're traveling domestically. I would doubt that. And like I said, deal with a professional, because professionals often have access to deals that you will never see. And, you know, can sometimes get you better pricing, you know, not all the time, but, you know, some of the time.
0: All right. Well, Barry, pleasure speaking with you. Thank you so much.
1: Okay, Rohit. Thank you. Have a great day.
0: Barry Schechter is a travel specialist and commentator. We reached him in Toronto. Well, as you've been hearing in the news today, the Vancouver Canucks made a major announcement involving changes to their front office. Ryan Johnson is the club's new general manager. And Daniel and Henrik Sedin, the Sedins, well, they're now co-presidents of the hockey team. Team owner Francesco Aquilini made the announcement earlier this afternoon. Daniel and Henrik Sedin also spoke with media.
2: Every successful team we've been a part of had values, cornerstones that could answer one question. Why are we here and what do we stand for? Three words that we will live by: connected, committed, and purpose. We want to reestablish the connection from top to bottom within this organization, but also in the community, to this fan base, and to the city of Vancouver and the province of BC. And we have a clear vision that will connect us to be sustainable winning culture. To be a Vancouver Canuck, you must be fiercely committed to making this one of the world's leading organizations. We expect everyone to be committed to leaving this organization better than they found it. Everything we do, we will operate with intent every day. And that purpose will form people to excel under pressure. I think it's a strength that we've been a part of all aspects of the organization. I think we see what's needed. I think we know the strength of this organization. Obviously, moving forward with all the prospects, draft picks, player development is going to be a huge part of this journey. So that's obviously one thing we're looking to make better. So, yeah, as a player, we know the fans, we know what they want, we know you guys. I think we can have an honest discussion with you guys. And so I think it's just a positive to have been a part of everything. Like I said, we've been fans too, so it's we see it from all different sides.
3: It's got to be, we got to show up every day and lead by example. Culture is huge. You cannot win without it. That's impossible. And you cannot be sustainable without it. I think you'll see when this moves on and there's a process to everything and you build something good, you will win a lot of the trades you make. And you will bring in free agents that are overperforming that where they maybe you expect. So for us, the culture piece is our main thing to fall back on over the next little bit there. And that's starting with us. We got to come in every day and we got to show up and we got to do the things that took us to this position. And that's same as players, preparation. And that gives us confidence that we can step into this role, is that we are prepared. And we're going to do everything it takes to do this job well. And I think it has a trickle-down effect if we can show that.
0: That was Henrik and Daniel Sedin speaking at a press conference earlier today.

0: A person throwing a cigarette into the brush, and that brush and the grass there was quite dry.
1: Banton says the fire spread quickly but was contained by a passing driver.
0: Somebody with quick thinking grabbed a Gatorade bottle and started dousing it out, actually put a majority of out when our crews got on scene.
1: Banton says there have been several fires in the area in recent weeks. The BC Wildfire Service currently lists the fire danger rating for the area as high. Marie Seidler, CBC News, Comox.
2: Meanwhile, more fire departments are keeping a campfire ban in place this long weekend. That says the BC Wildfire Service lifts the ban for much of the South Coast starting tomorrow at noon. Alana Kelly has more.
3: Despite rain in the forecast for Oyster River on the east coast of Vancouver Island, the campfire ban won't be lifted. Fire Department Deputy Chief Jeff Caring.
4: A lot of our resorts on the beach have supported it, and it just is a lot easier. Conditions may get a bit better with some rain, but they can also dry out very quickly afterwards.
3: The campfire ban is also in place for Comox, Courtney, Denman Island, Fanny Bay, Hornby Island, Merville, Mount Washington, Union Bay, and Ships Point.
4: And our fire rating has gone up to high.
3: And it's not just on Vancouver Island. Pemberton, Powell River, and Whistler are also sticking with the ban. Campfires are allowed at BC Parks locations, but that could change at Miracle Beach Park.
4: We're working with the park to hope that they can follow the rest of the area around them.
3: On Tuesday, the Coastal Fire Center rescinded the campfire ban, saying the wildfire risk has reduced due to the current and forecasted weather conditions. Alana Kelly, CBC News, Squamish.
2: And as expected, the Vancouver Canucks have named Ryan Johnson the new GM and the Sedin twins as co-presidents. Daniel and Henrik are two of the most respected players in Canucks history. Johnson is a former Canuck as well and comes back to the NHL after serving as GM of the Abbotsford Canucks. And that's the CBC News from Vancouver. For news anytime, go to our website at cbc.ca/BC.
5: Thanks, Robert. Welcome back to All Points West. I'm Rohit Joseph, filling in for Jason D'Souza, who is currently on parental leave. He'll be back in June. And with me is Emma Jean, who's got a look at your weather forecast.
6: Tonight in Vancouver Island and the Sunshine Coast, lows of 6 to 8 degrees with a chance of showers across our whole listening region, which, according to our colleague and outside correspondent Jessica Lindsay, is already happening here in Victoria. And tomorrow we're seeing highs of 10 to 13 degrees with that showers continuing across our entire listening area. Though for some of the Gulf Islands, we may see some periods without. So be sure to bring a rain jacket. A traffic update, there's been a serious collision on Highway 18 closed near Lake Cowichan. According to Drive BC, an update is expected the next while. So keep an eye out for that. There should be some news soon.
5: Thank you, Emma. Well, our next story isn't exactly about fish, but kinda. It's new research out of China that found that a molecule in fish embryos actually makes for a great sunscreen. And the scientists may have figured out a way to make it so that people can actually use this, so that it might be safe for human consumption. Science columnist Tora Couture joins us now. Hello.
7: Hi, Rohit.
5: So I can't believe I get to ask you this question. Why do fish make sunscreen?
7: Well, okay. Every living thing that sees the light of day at any point needs to have a way to cope with how toxic, how potent UV light is, because UV light damages our DNA so easily. And, you know, that's why it causes cell death. Like when you peel, that's why we worry about it with causing cancer, because cancer is just the accumulation of DNA damage. So there, every animal, every living thing, I'm actually algae and plants and bacteria and fungi and everything has come up with ways to manage the damage by UV light. And animals have all kinds of creative ways. You know, some fish will hide during the middle of the day. Nocturnalism is really handy for lots of reasons. Not only you don't have to worry about UV light, animals like giraffes have a black tongue. Hmm. It's to avoid getting sunburned.
5: Wow.
7: So, because they're up in the trees, right? Eating acacias all day. Elephants will roll in mud. That's for cooling, sure. But their mud stays on their back because it's a mineral-based sunscreen.

0: So we've got lots of different strategies in the animal kingdom and beyond that help animals or living things cope with how potent UV light is.
1: And that's actually kind of important to note. You know, sometimes I'm like, us humans, we're just weak.
0: But even just delicate.
1: Yeah, we're just so soft. But even animals are having to do this and protect themselves. So speaking of which, how do fish protect themselves from those harmful effects of UV?
0: So a lot of adult fish will produce different types of pigment. So melanin is one of them. Melanin is like the same pigment that tan, or obviously born with different shades of skin color. So that melanin is found in fish. One of the things that has puzzled biologists, or did puzzle biologists until recently, was that fish eggs, many of them are transparent. Some of them are pigmented, sure, but a lot of them are laid near the surface. They're laid in sort of like sun-exposed areas on rock beds and things like that. And embryonic development is a really, really delicate time in an animal's life. So it's sensitive to any kind of chemical fluctuations, temperature fluctuations. And how does it sustain itself through UV light exposure? Mm. Well, it turns out that in transparent or clear fish eggs, there is a chemical called gadisol. And gadisol was shown to be really good chemical sunscreen. And by chemical sunscreen, I mean different than a mineral sunscreen. So mineral sunscreen is just blocks UV light. Chemical sunscreens absorb UV light and neutralize the energy.
1: Oh, wow.
0: Okay. So this molecule was found to, and the light kind of goes to the middle of this circular molecule and in a way kind of gets stuck. Okay. The energy kind of just gets absorbed and dissipated. And these early fish embryos have gadisol in them that is, turns out, the most effective chemical-based sunscreen we've ever found.
1: That's so cool. So I guess then the question is, can this chemical in these fish eggs be used as a sunscreen for humans?
0: That is a seemingly obvious application, isn't it? And with a seemingly obvious extraction or way to isolate this gadisol, is just get a whole bunch of fish eggs, easy to do. Zebrafish. So zebrafish, you can might even have in an aquarium. They're also really, really heavily used in biological research. And they have gadisol. And they put it in their embryos. And we can make lots of zebrafish eggs, easy peasy. Hmm. Except those studies showed that gadisol is such a good sunscreen, the embryos don't need a lot of it.
1: Oh.
0: So the yields are really low and just like economically doesn't make sense.
1: Like you're talking a gajillion amount of fish eggs to get enough for
0: a
1: humans.
0: Vial.
1: Yeah. Okay.
0: Yeah. You can like dot it on your cheeks and down your nose. You know, that's it.
1: Okay. So that doesn't seem very practical.
0: No, not at all. So then, okay. These researchers at Jiangnan University in China did something that as geneticists, we do all the time. They took the genes from, in this case, fish, and the toolkits, like the tools that you need to build gadisol, and they took that DNA or the genes out and put it into bacteria and said, bacteria, like, we can't make it enough in fish. Can you do it, please? We always ask bacteria to do all of our dirty work. Okay. And you put this DNA into bacteria. And now what they were able to show in the study that was published the other day, that the bacteria can make really high yield amounts of this gadisol stuff. So scientifically, the biggest hurdle to overcome was getting a lot of it. Now they've been able to do that. Now we don't have to take a billion fish eggs. Now you can just make bacteria do it.
1: Oh, wow. Bacteria coming in clutch yet again, it sounds like.
0: Absolutely. I mean, bacteria are my best friends. Like, I get them to do all kinds of things and it's fun.
1: Now if we can get the amount, the quantity, there's still the question of safety. Is this actually safe for human use?
0: I mean, there's no substitute for all the testing that needs to happen. That being said, there are some molecules out there that you can look at and go, yeah, the cell's not going to like that one. This one you go, huh, it has similarity already to molecules that are used in human cells and many other animal cells as a protective molecule, an antioxidant. Okay, so already you've got this, like, it's in the good molecule class. Okay, it's also been found in amphibians and reptiles and some birds. It's already found in these fish eggs, which is the most sensitive time in a vertebrate's life, is during early development, and there's to no ill effect. So, of course, you finish the testing, but there's no flag, red flags already being raised on it. So I do expect it to pass the flying colors, to be honest. The biggest hurdle now is more cosmetic. You know, first of all, it's not going to smell like fish, but...
1: I was just about to ask that. Thank you.
0: No, all of that's going to be gone. The bacteria are making this and it's all good.
1: Okay.
0: None of the fishy smell. Wouldn't be good to hike with fishy smell sunscreen. Not ideal. But no, they have to make it like a sunscreen people want to use. So you want it... I like it. I do like sunscreens to smell good. That matters to me. But you want it easy to apply. You don't want it sticky or leaving some kind of film or residue. You want it to last, be water resistant, you know, not be not too good on sensitive skin. And so all things are pointing to that this could be a very, very effective sunscreen. It is already performing way better than the other chemical sunscreens that we have, which are already pretty good, right? You put on sunscreen, it works great. Imagine something that works better than that, and that would be a huge boost to the market to protect our skin.
1: All right. Well, sounds like we could have the future of sunscreen here. Tora, thanks so much.
0: You're welcome.
1: That's our science columnist, Tora Couture.

0: out of Victoria, that was Peach Pyramid with Wear Sunscreen. Well, we're turning to the story today on Front Burner. Christopher Eisgruber is the president of Princeton University. He has published a book called Terms of Respect, How Colleges Get Free Speech Right. It is a defense of post-secondary institutions, intellectual freedom, and free speech. Eisgruber spoke with Front Burner host Jamie Poisson.
1: There's a reason my book is called Terms of Respect, not Terms of Kindness, for example. I think respect is indispensable. If we're going to have conversations within a community, whether it's a university or a polity, where we have differing viewpoints and we want to move forward together, if we want that enterprise to succeed, if we want the enterprise of a learning community or a university to succeed or a polity to succeed, we have to be able to find ways to have those conversations constructively. And that requires respect for other people, and it requires that we be able to exchange reasons back and forth. It doesn't require that we're always nice in saying those things. There may be times where we have to say to somebody, look, I think what you just said is racist, and I need you to understand why. The question of what is racism and when does racism exist is something we have to be able to discuss bluntly and candidly. It's also the case that free speech does and must make room for speech that isn't respectful or civil, right? So I think we need institutions, your podcast, right? The University of Toronto, Princeton University, various kinds of democratic chambers, libraries, places that encourage respectful and reasoned discussion. It can't be the only thing in society. It has to be lawful for people to be able to take to the streets with signs and say something else. It's really important that the Supreme Court in the United States has protected people's ability to use, blasphemous, obscene language to make points that they feel strongly about. If we want to have conversation and enterprises that aim at knowledge rather than just the passionate expression of opinion in our societies, then we also have to have terms of respect by which people can work through the disagreements that they have and try to get at truth and try to go from opinion to knowledge and fact.
0: Christopher Eisgruber on Front Burner. He is the president of Princeton University in the United States and the author of Terms of Respect, How Colleges Get Free Speech Right. You can listen to the full episode of Front Burner wherever you get your podcasts or on the CBC Listen app. Well, BC Ferries has told us they are as prepared as they can be for the busy summer season ahead. Yesterday, they shared details of their planning, but they also highlighted that they are working with an aging fleet that is fully deployed during peak season, and that could result in delays and cancellations when there's a ferry breakdown. So what does it take to keep aging ferries running? Our reporter Liam Britton headed to the BC Ferries shipyards in Richmond to find out. Here's some of his conversation with Bill Connor, the senior chief engineer of the Northern Expedition. That ship is currently undergoing a $4 million quarter-life refit.
2: In the last couple of years, there have been some pretty, lengthy breakdowns on some vessels, but especially like the Swanson Swartz Bay run, that was kind of an issue. What is it about some of these breakdowns that can take so long to get them kind of back ship shape again?
3: Well, just the age of the vessels is the biggest concern, right? And trying to keep them running. But I mean, it's a real team effort within BC Ferries. I mean, we have a very dedicated engineering crew that takes their job, you know, very seriously. And when incidents like that happen, it's, they really take it to heart. This is their home when they're at work. They just have an incredible passion for the job and for the company in general. So when those things do happen, what's not seen is the effort and energy that's put in to fix it. And, you know, and how hurt the engineers are when the vessel can't sail. They take it very personally.
2: Hurt? Like they actually like...
3: Physically, yeah, that's like they sometimes feel like let down. They've let somebody down. We understand the traveling public needs to get from A to B for any variety of reasons. And that's our job to get them there.
2: For you as a senior chief engineer, like, tell me about that. Do you feel stressed when there's something like this going on? Like, that there's a vessel out of service for a lengthy period?
3: Well, of course, there is you know, there is added stress that's involved in trying to make unusual repairs, but I have such a team that's with me. It's not me, a team above me, a team below me. We all work together. We all just, you know, try to find a way to fix whatever the issue is. It's not any one individual that does anything that could possibly do things. It's a total team effort. Everybody has their role, their responsibilities. Everybody understands that, and everybody works together.
2: You mentioned age. What is it specifically about a vessel's age? Like, what does that lead to when a vessel gets older?
3: Well, it just, again, the difficulty in finding parts, and, you know, there's some very special parts when you build the ship that just, they, you know, the shipyards that built them are out of business. They're gone, right? There's that complicates then finding the parts that you need, the metals you need, the materials. These aren't just off the shelf items, right? That's where the delays become, the machining, and everything is regulated, you know, all the right back down to the steel. You have to have the correct foundry. Everything is tested, and that all takes time, and there's just production runs. So even though it's an emergency for us, unfortunately, we can't just jump in the queue, right? We have to wait for the opportunity for these specialty machinings shops to be able to do our work.
0: Bill Connor is the senior chief engineer of the Northern Expedition Ferry. He was speaking there with our reporter, Liam Britton, at the BC Ferries Shipyard in Richmond. And coming up tomorrow, we'll be wrapping up our Ferries Week coverage with a special live broadcast from a BC ferry. Gregor Craigie and the On the Island crew will be broadcasting from the Spirit of Vancouver Island, departing 7 a.m. at Swartz Bay, so you'll want to tune into that. Oh, that's exciting, eh, Emma?
4: Very exciting. I'm very much looking forward to listening
0: to
4: that.
0: Yeah, yeah. I'm so curious how that's going to sound, how they're going to make it work live. I'm sure they've figured out those technical things. Now, Emma, you know, to end the show, I thought you might find this bit of music trivia and music nerddom a little bit amusing, to say the least. So there's this song that has been on my mind lately. It's Suzanne Vega's Tom's Diner. You're familiar with it?
4: Very much so. Classic. Love it.
0: Yeah. Now, I just found out that this was the first ever song to be put into the MP3 format.
4: Oh, really?
0: As in the, like, standard audio digital format that many of us use in our daily lives for streaming music, for whatever. If it's on a phone, if it's on a computer, it's on MP3, right? Most likely. So the genius audio engineer behind this, Karlheinz Brandenburg, he thought that Suzanne Vega's voice was the perfect voice to test the limits and the abilities of audio compression. So I'm going to say, like, let's just hear that beautiful voice now. A slight remix to it, though. This is Suzanne Vega's Tom's Diner, but the more dancey version. It's the DNA remix.

0: It was a long, cold winter in Newfoundland and Labrador this year, but this week people got an icy surprise that warmed their hearts for once. On a recent night, Steve Shepherd took a photo of an iceberg off the coast of St. Anthony, and in doing so, he unwittingly captured the unique shape at its center.
1: The photograph was taken just off of what we call Fishing Point here in Newfoundland. It's on the marine charts, it's called Fox Point Light Station, but it's the end of town here in St. Anthony by the lighthouse. Probably one of my favorite things to shoot with my drone is icebergs, just because of the perspective that it gives you. I was out the other night at sunset, and there was an iceberg that was a little further out that I was hoping to get a shot of, but it was too far. So I decided to fly to the one that was a little closer. And when I got over the top of it, I realized that it had a perfectly shaped iceberg or a heart-shaped pool in the middle of the iceberg. So it was pretty cool. Like I said, from land, you couldn't tell that they had this heart-shaped pool in the middle. I was just lucky enough that I was, and I guess a little brave enough to fly the drone that far to have a look at it. And when I did, I was just got a pretty lucky shot.
2: Is there a lot of icebergs this year?
1: Yeah, there's quite a few, actually.
2: Like more than normal years, or how would you describe it?
1: Right now, like in this area, it's probably a normal year on the horizon. The horizon is littered with icebergs all over. I would think it's probably an above average year right now because we have icebergs everywhere. The East Coast, I know, has quite a few. Bonavista, Twillingate, all around the Iceberg Alley is pretty much full of icebergs right now.
0: Steve Shepherd is a photographer in St. Anthony, Newfoundland and Labrador. He was talking to the CBC's Leila Beaudoin.

0: Scooby-Doo.
1: If you have young kids or you know someone who does, you might relate to this. Looking at your kid or like the kid of someone close to you and going, what's it going to be like when you really go into the world? What's it going to be like when you go online? What's going to happen when you start taking in like media? How do I protect you? Can I? When the Nova Scotian writer Graham Bezanson became a father to his first son, he found himself thinking a lot of

A great new tune from Beatrice Dear. That was Falcon and the Woman. It comes from a story that she remembered hearing when she was just 6 or 7 years old about a falcon kidnapping a woman and a woman fleeing for her life. And for Beatrice, that story became a song about freeing her

0: This is On the Island on CBC Radio 190.5 FM at the Swartz Bay Ferry Terminal and on the CBC Listen app. Let's go back to the Victoria Newsroom. Liz MacArthur has the local CBC News headlines.
1: The Prime Minister and Alberta Premier Danielle Smith will hold a news conference later this morning to discuss carbon pricing and a proposed West Coast pipeline route. Premier David Eby says he's reviewing a memorandum of understanding on the proposal and will be speaking to Carney next week. And there's been a 6.6 magnitude earthquake off the coast of northern Japan. Authorities say there is no tsunami threat to BC, Alaska, Washington State, or Oregon.
0: In the weather today for Greater Victoria, the Southern Gulf Islands, the Sunshine Coast, East Coast, inland, and North Vancouver Island, windy with showers, a risk of a thunderstorm later in the afternoon as well. On the West Coast, showers and possible thunderstorms throughout the day, and highs across the region ranging from 10 to 13 degrees. And Sterling, how does it look out there right now?
2: Well, it's cloudy across Vancouver Island, the Gulf Islands, and Sunshine Coast. 5 degrees Celsius in Campbell River. We're at 6 in Port Alberni, 7 in Tofino, and in Port Hardy, where a late rain shower is being observed. And then 9, 10 degrees pretty much everywhere else, including Greater Victoria.
0: On the BC ferries, the next sailing from Swartz Bay to Tsawwassen is about to depart at 6 o'clock. It has plenty of space on board. The 7 o'clock has a third of the departure, the vehicle space still available. That's the Spirit of Vancouver Island that I'm going to be getting on shortly. In Nanaimo, meanwhile, busier conditions. The 6:15 from Departure Bay still has a quarter of the vehicle deck space free, but the 7:45 from Duke Point Nanaimo is full. That's a one sailing wait until 10:15. So a busy morning at Duke Point Nanaimo. 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The sun has come up over the Southern Gulf Islands. It's a beautiful morning here, even with the scattered clouds in the sky. Lovely morning, even in the parking lot. I've seen a few frantic foot passengers rushing by. We're all familiar with that rush, aren't we? Well, we are going to be rushing on to the 7 o'clock from Swartz Bay to Tsawwassen and broadcasting live from a ferry. We're talking ferries and related subjects all this morning on the island. Stay tuned. World Report is coming up next.
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5: This is World Report. Good morning, I'm John Northcott. Prime Minister Mark Carney is in Calgary today to finalize a major industrial carbon pricing deal with Premier Danielle Smith. The agreement is a critical step toward building a new bitumen pipeline from Alberta to the BC coast. While Carney pitched a clean energy future just yesterday, he says this project would go ahead as long as the Pathways Carbon Capture Initiative is completed. Critics argue the technology is unproven, but for the energy sector, today's announcement is the breakthrough they've been waiting for. The CBC's Janice McGregor is covering the story in Ottawa. Janice, this is the third time over the last week we've seen the Carney government shift its approach to energy regulations. What's the political calculation here?
6: John, despite all the talk this week of the value of being pragmatic, this is an uncomfortable spot for the Liberals. Danielle Smith's been able to deliver for Alberta's industry a longer time horizon, leading to a lower effective carbon price than the regulations of Justin Trudeau's era would have indulged. The market price of their carbon is trading so low, there's no business case for the major carbon capture and storage investments like the Pathways Alliance Storage Hub. Prime Minister Mark Carney specifically inserted that into the MOU as a condition to offset the environmental harm of expanding oil sands production with another bitumen pipeline.
7: It includes very much the Pathways project moving forward. No pathways, no pipeline. So all those elements moving forward. But we're making progress.
6: Staking out middle ground can be politically thankless, even risky, because no one gets what they want. Federal Liberals might tout their flexibility here, but sometimes it all comes down to just encouraging premiers to say, hey, where's my special deal?
5: CBC's Janice McGregor in Ottawa. Thanks, Janice.
6: You're welcome.
5: Canada's largest white nationalist group is coordinating with fascist fight clubs in the United States. A CBC News investigation has learned that Second Sons Canada met with the founder of the global what's called the Active Club movement during a trip to Texas. Experts warn these groups pose a serious threat to public safety. Christian Posling has this exclusive report from CBC's Visual Investigations Unit.
8: When I first saw that picture, I laughed because despite the blurring, I knew it was Rondeau right away.
9: Journalist Michael Colborne has been following Robert Rondeau for years, and he says there's no doubt it's Rondeau, the founder of the global white supremacist Active Club movement, in a blurred photo with two members of Second Sons Canada, a major white nationalist group in this country. Second Sons members traveled to the U.S. in late March, meeting there with several other fascist fight clubs that train in combat sports. But a CBC visual investigation also finds that, while in Texas, the Canadian group met with Rondeau, who was sentenced to 2 years in prison for rioting at political events. They also participated in a South Carolina combat sports tournament and event organized by Patriot Front, a notorious American white nationalist group.
10: I think it's very significant that we're seeing Canadians travel across the border.
9: Stephen Ray, a digital research manager with the think tank Institute for Strategic Dialogue, says this kind of travel is becoming more organized, and the involvement of Canadian groups is a sign that the movement is global.
10: This shows that this problem of white supremacy is not isolated to Canada alone, and that the white supremacist groups in Canada are not operating within geographical silos.
9: Second Sons Canada has grown rapidly since 2024, with chapters across the country. Christian Posling, CBC News, Toronto.
5: And you can find the Visual Investigation Team's full report on our website, cbc.ca/news. U.S. President Donald Trump is heading home after his summit with China's Xi Jinping. A band played as the U.S. president climbed the steps of Air Force One this morning. Trump is hailing his state visit as a success, and President Xi says relations with the U.S. are stabilizing. However, it's not clear how much progress was made on key differences. Emily Hsu has the latest from Hong Kong.
11: Following yesterday's warm exchanges, Friday's meeting of superpowers began with a rare tour of the Zhongnanhai complex. It's a former imperial garden that houses the walled-off offices of Chinese leaders. President Donald Trump asks whether other leaders are ever brought here. Very few reply Xi Jinping, for example, Putin. In their talks today, the Chinese leader hailed what he called a milestone visit and said the two sides had reached understanding on cooperative outcomes. The two countries have agreed to keep trade ties stable and to continue communicating with one another. The U.S. also says China agrees on the need to keep the Strait of Hormuz open. But it was unclear just how concrete other results were. In a televised interview earlier, U.S. Trade Representative Jameson Greer said China would invest billions of dollars in soybeans and other agricultural goods. Trump also said Beijing would buy 200 Boeing planes. But details remained thin, and there was little mention of what Beijing wanted in return. Meanwhile, U.S. Secretary of State Marco Rubio says U.S. policy on Taiwan had not changed. For Beijing, it's a red line. It regards the self-governing island as its territory and warns Washington against supplying it with arms. A U.S. shipment of weapons is pending and could quickly undo any progress made in Beijing. Emily Hsu for CBC News, Hong Kong.
5: Africa's top health body has declared an Ebola outbreak in the Democratic Republic of Congo. Officials with the Africa Centers for Disease Control say at least 65 people have died and there are close to 250 suspected cases. Most of the infections are in a remote northeastern province. A previous outbreak in eastern DRC between 2018 and 2020 killed more than 1,000 people. Meanwhile, Manitoba is fighting a persistent outbreak of hepatitis A. Infections continue to spread more than a year after the outbreak was first declared. There have been more than 600 cases and 3 people have died. Health officials are raising the alarm, while First Nations leaders are calling for more help. Karen Pauls has the story.
12: They're nauseous, they're vomiting, they may be having diarrhea.
13: Dr. Kieran Ginger is regularly treating cases of hepatitis A at Winnipeg's Inner City Teaching Hospital.
12: Some people may be experiencing liver failure, bleeding issues. Of course, liver failure can lead to multi-organ failure.
13: The infectious liver disease is spreading among vulnerable populations, including people experiencing homelessness, people who share needles, and crowded households.
14: Most of our homes don't have running water. They don't have plumbing.
13: Alex McDougall is a grand chief who represents four northern Manitoba communities which have declared states of emergency because of an outbreak there.
14: There was one recent that another one from Sagamac, a young boy, a five-year-old.
13: The province has expanded eligibility for free hepatitis A vaccines to people 6 months and older. Indigenous Services Canada is supporting community-wide vaccination clinics. But Dr. Carol Kerbis, Manitoba's Medical Officer of Health and Communicable Diseases, says Hep A is hard to control.
15: You can be contagious for up to 2 weeks before symptoms develop and up to a week afterwards. So you can be spreading the virus before you're even aware that you're sick.
13: Back at the hospital, Dr. Ginger thinks the province should declare a public health emergency like it did for HIV last week.
12: My concern is that people are going to die.
13: Karen Pauls, CBC News, Winnipeg.
5: And finally, worsening traffic in southern Ontario has some municipal leaders looking to reroute onto the water. Expanding marine shipping on the Great Lakes could reduce the amount of freight on our roads, but experts warn of environmental and infrastructure concerns. CBC's Jeffrey Tram reports.
16: More trucks, more congestion, and more pressure on highways across southern Ontario. That's part of the reason leaders from Canadian and U.S. cities bordering the Great Lakes recently met in Hamilton. The goal, to convince companies to instead move goods across the water. Jonathan Altenberg is CEO of the Great Lakes and St. Lawrence Cities Initiative.
17: We have less than 50% of the capacity that can be handled by the St. Lawrence River.
16: But will it actually help take trucks off the road?
18: The short answer is yes, that's true.
16: Al-Kafi Hassini is a professor at McMaster University's School of Business. He says marine shipping can reduce both costs and emissions.
18: Typical vessel could take up to 100 hundreds, I would say, of full truck loads.
16: But Hassini says there's a major issue.
18: So we don't have the infrastructure to handle that additional freight.
16: Ian Borsuk is executive director of Environment Hamilton. He says while truck traffic has worsened pollution, increased shipping traffic could also bring environmental risks.
19: This is where our drinking water comes from.
16: He says any expansion on the lakes must include strong environmental protections. But with congestion growing across the region, pressure is building to finding alternatives to trucking. Jeffrey Tram, CBC News, Hamilton.
5: And that's the latest. I'm John Northcott. This is CBC News.
0: Gregor Craigie in Victoria. This is On the Island. And I said Victoria. In fact, I'm at Swartz Bay at the BC Ferries parking lot. In an hour or so, we'll be boarding the Spirit of Vancouver here in Swartz Bay. In fact, less than an hour to get on board the Spirit of Vancouver Island and the 7 o'clock sailing to Tsawwassen. Yes, we're live on the ferries this morning at the end of a week of broadcasts focused on BC Ferries. Let's go back to the newsroom. Liz MacArthur has the local CBC News headlines.
1: Most of the 911 operators, dispatchers, and support workers in BC have voted 95% in favor of strike action. The ECOM employees are seeking better wages and improved staffing levels, among other things. And a Vancouver Island man has been sentenced to 4 years in prison after he pleaded guilty to manslaughter. The judge called the death of the man's friend a matter of breathtaking recklessness.
0: In the weather today, it is going to be windy with showers and a risk of a thunderstorm later in the afternoon for Greater Victoria, the Southern Gulf Islands, Sunshine Coast, East Coast, inland Vancouver Island, and North Island. On the west coast, showers and possible thunderstorms throughout the day. And we can expect highs across the region between 10 and 13 degrees. And Sterling, how's it looking out there at the moment?
2: Well, it's cloudy right now across Vancouver Island and Gulf Islands and Sunshine Coast. 5 degrees Celsius in Campbell River. Then 7 to 9 degrees over much of the rest of the listening area with light rain falling in Tofino, a light rain shower in Port Hardy. 10 degrees Celsius across Greater Victoria and the South Island. 10 as well in Nanaimo and in Comox, where a light rain shower is being observed.
0: On the BC Ferries, there is space on the next sailing, the 7 o'clock sailing from Swartz Bay to Tsawwassen. It has a third of the vehicle deck space still available. In Nanaimo, it's busier. The 6:15 from Departure Bay is about to leave. It has a quarter of the deck space free, but it's busier at Duke Point Nanaimo. The 7:45 is already full for vehicle traffic. That is a one sailing wait until 10:15. This is On the Island on CBC Radio 1. We're live on location at Swartz Bay, about to get on the Spirit of Vancouver Island, that 7 o'clock sailing I mentioned a moment ago, at the culmination of a week of programming focused on BC Ferries. And BC Ferries is looking to draw more foot passengers to their vessels by the year 2050. But how would you rate the walk-on waiting experience? Do you feel dissatisfied with vending machines and sitting on the floor and long for the hot food and picnic tables available in the drive-on area? CBC Victoria's Emma Jean always has. She's a longtime foot passenger, and she went down to Swartz Bay Ferry Terminal to hear how her fellow walk-ons feel about it all.
20: Tell me where you're headed today.
21: I'm heading to Fort McMurray. Take the ferry to catch the plane from Vancouver to Calgary. And then my work flies me up to work.
22: Hi, we're heading over to Vancouver for a day trip, just to pick up a couple fleet vehicles for work.
21: To Wasson Mills. Big day out. We meet every Tuesday.
20: So
21: we're friends from school.
20: High school.
21: Since we were 15. So we meet every Tuesday and we go on an adventure. So today we've chosen to go on the BC Ferries and go to the Wasson Mills. Because I'm a senior citizen, and it's the first time that I have traveled on BC Ferries free.
20: Yeah, me too. I've been before, but it's going to be free. We're having a wonderful free day.
21: Yeah.
20: How do you feel about the experience of being a foot passenger?
21: I feel like as a foot passenger, you can always get on. The food's great. They have a new tuna poke, so that's awesome. But the experience, yet? You wait a little bit to get on. But that's just when it's busy. It's good.
20: And in terms of getting to the ferry too, you feel like there's adequate options?
21: I guess the traffic at certain times from the Colwood, it's a little bit busy, but yeah.
20: Colwood, long day.
21: Yeah, but I come from Donegan Lake, so yeah.
23: Oh, I think it's fine being a walk-on passenger. I do miss the buffet. I like that.
22: I think it's a rather enjoyable experience, especially during the midweek, as it's not very populated. When you get closer to the May long weekends or any long weekend coming up, or even a weekend for that matter, then it gets really congested.
20: Do you feel that there's enough that's available for you as a foot passenger while you're sort of waiting to get on and off the ferry?
23: Well, I do, but I don't use too much of this stuff.
22: As far as vending machines go, I've always just walked right past them. Never been in a dire need to stop and pull out the wallet for something like that.
20: I've done walk-on for decades, it's always been a good experience. You know, once you've done it a couple of times and you know the routine, it's great. And they've really improved the transportation, particularly the Vancouver end. So, where you can get to downtown Vancouver probably faster than driving your car. And how do you feel on the Victoria end?
21: Because this is where we live, we tend to park a car or get a ride. Yeah.
23: Okay, so let's talk about that parking fee. Okay. That parking fee. So Carol paid today, and she had an option of 2 hours or 24 hours parking. What you would use 2 hours for as a foot passenger, I don't know, or short-term parking. It was $28 for 24 hours. We don't need 24 hours, so we both think that there needs to be another option in between.
21: At least it didn't seem like there was another option. The bus here is pretty good,
20: but it's very crowded usually.
3: BC Ferries is looking to increase the number of foot passengers by 2050 as part of their sort of long-term goals. What do you think they could do to make that more likely to happen and more appealing to foot passengers?
23: I think we probably need more buses coming out here.
4: Getting to and from the ferry, more bus service or more way of transportation.
3: Did you get here by bus today?
4: No, my husband brought us.
6: Comfier chairs, I guess. Like, they have the centerpiece and a lot of people, I guess, kind of relax on it.
22: From my own experience, it does get quite congested. You notice that, like, you know, you're elbow to elbow with people and, like, sort of sounds weird that they're going to be adding more passengers. But if they add more seats, I think it might work.
0: A selection of walk-on passengers at the Swartz Bay Ferry Terminal in North Saanich, where I'm situated right now. They were speaking earlier with CBC Victoria's Emma Jean. It's 17 minutes after 6 o'clock on this Friday morning, and most of us here in the island region have a relationship with the ferry system. While we often hear about the complaints and frustration of ferry travel, there's also much to appreciate. We sent producer Paul Malcolm to Sydney to ask some islanders there about what they like about ferry travel.
7: What do you enjoy about ferry travel in BC?
24: Oh, okay. Just the views. Probably the views are the best. Yeah, yeah.
7: Do you have any frustration with it, or...?
24: The same old frustrations, but nothing I feel compelled to complain too much about. Life's tough sometimes, right? You wait on the ferry, but take in the view, whatever, right?
7: keeps us unique from the mainland. What do you enjoy about the ferry when you're actually on it yourself?
25: Well, it's hard not to compare it to a cruise of some kind when you're when it's a nice day and it's beautiful waters. It can be a bit of a nuisance when you're waiting in long lineups and whatnot sometimes, and weather delays and when they quit. I mean, they're machines and they fail, but it is a nuisance to interrupt the travel thoughts sometimes.
7: But you're happy with the sort of give and take of being able to live here on the island?
25: I think so. It's just what we do, right? Yeah.
7: We're just trying to find out what people like about ferries, BC ferries, or ferry travel here. What's your impression?
3: It's just a beautiful way to see the coast. It's a beautiful trip. I feel very blessed, like, living on the island and being able to make that trip to Vancouver. It's, stunning.
7: Do you have any issue with frustrations about reservations or anything like that, or is it just a worthwhile trade to live here?
3: It's definitely a worthwhile trade to live here. I don't have much sympathy for people who live in remote places. And, you know, I mean, we live on an island. We choose to live on an island, and there's pros and cons with that. And we know that it's expensive, and sometimes services, not all services, are available to us, and that's just the way it is. I don't understand this argument. People living on the Gulf Islands that say, well, we should have more services and more subsidized ferries. And, you know, it's like, well, you choose to live there, right? That's part of remote living, right? So... pros and cons,
7: What do you appreciate or like about ferry travel here in BC?
26: You know, I was just telling friends yesterday that I put my sleeping bag and tent on the back of my bike and pedaled to the Sydney Ferry along the Galloping Goose and Lochside Trail and ended up being able to ferry between the islands, sleep overnight. It was the Independence. It was fantastic. So I would say if you're a walk-on or on a bike, it's fantastic. The thing about the ferry when I have friends who are taking it is I just let them know it's kind of like going on a cruise ship. I mean, you're going to see some fabulous sea ocean life and to really just enjoy it. I mean, you're out on the deck. I mean, it's heaven, and that way it's a bit of a cheap cruise. But my children were young when they put in the televisions, and that was disappointing. Mm. It seemed like, why would you want to be looking at a screen when you have this incredible beauty all around you? And the other thing I'll say about the BC Ferries bookstore, I'm a children's reader, and they are 100% non-Canadian children's books on the BC Ferries. Yeah, so that's my one little complaint. Aside from that, I don't have many complaints.
7: What do you enjoy about ferry travel here in BC?
26: If you get the opportunity to see a whale, that'd be the best part.
7: Yes. Has that happened to you?
26: Yes.
25: What kind of whale did you see?
26: Some orcas.
25: Amazing.
26: Yeah.
8: I think big thing for me is nostalgia. It brings me back. We used to do trips to the island a lot. We're from the mainland, and I'm living here now. But we used to do trips a lot when we were younger, and so there's almost this magic of feeling young again, being excited to be on the boat, either going home or coming back to the island.
9: I'm in the same. So I grew up in Comox, North Island. So I've been taking the ferry since 1970, and to see the progression of the ferry and what we used to do before. I tell him stories when we would bring our guitars and we would sit on the deck, and that's gone. So, but I like going on because I still think I'm going to meet somebody that I know.
25: It's true.
9: Right?
25: Yeah, I know that.
9: And even if that's the thing, I'm not going to recognize them.
25: Yeah.
9: And they're not going to recognize me. So I like that. I like this one here better than I like the Nanaimo, because the ferry ride is actually enjoyable.
25: Mm-hmm.
9: Do you know what I mean? So it's actually a little cruise that you get to break up. I don't like the cost.
25: Thank you very much. Appreciate your time today.
9: Thank you.
0: CBC's Paul Malcolm in Sydney. It's 22 minutes after 6. This is On the Island.

0: The Andrews Sisters with Ferry Boat Serenade. I would love to see a man playing a concertina on the Spirit of Vancouver Island when I get on board shortly here. I'm not holding my breath, but you know, you never know. There's always a surprise or two on the BC ferries. It's 26 minutes after 6. This is On the Island live at Swartz Bay, just about to head on to the 7 o'clock Spirit of Vancouver Island sailing to Tsawwassen. All this week, we've been hearing your stories about traveling on the ferries. We have an email from a listener, Mike Dillon, who writes, I'm writing this note while waiting for the first morning ferry going between Mill Bay and Brentwood Bay. I'm on my way to my Wednesday morning clinic at Shoreline Medical Brentwood. While I wait, I think back to my previous commute. For over 20 years, I would take the Perimeter Highway in Winnipeg from my home just outside the city to Winnipeg's Victoria Hospital, then downtown to the community health center where I worked. For much of the year, this drive consisted of literally white-knuckle driving through minus 40 weather and near whiteout blizzards, where sometimes I would have to crack open my car door while driving just to see the yellow line in the middle of the road. Fortunately, the roads tend to be incredibly flat and straight. On one of these drives, I finally realized that it was time for change. My partner and I looked into relocating to Vancouver Island and ended up with a beautiful site in the South Cowichan Valley. However, the clinic where I really wanted to work happened to be in Brentwood Bay, but we realized the commute there would be quite reasonable by choosing to travel as a walk-on passenger on the BC Ferries Mill Bay to Brentwood Bay route. In a very short time, we found ourselves on Vancouver Island, and I began my regular commute across the Saanich Inlet, floating across what has been called BC's most beautiful shortcut. On this 25-minute trip, I began to see not only seabirds and seals, but also the regulars who would be doing the same thing as me, commuting over to work on the peninsula or visit family, sometimes taking grandchildren or dogs. We became fast ferry friends. Over the nearly 10 years I've been doing this trip, I've appreciated the serenity of being on the water before and after work, the camaraderie with the other passengers, and the inevitably friendly greetings and conversations with the exceptional BC Ferry staff. There was a brief pause in the commute when our clinics were locked down for the early stages of COVID, but I recall the first trip back on the ferry after this when the MV Klitsa was escorted across the inlet by a pod of killer whales. During the infamous November of atmospheric rivers that washed out the Malahat Highway, this little ferry and crew stopped up and ran routes around the clock for several days to help shuttle people across the inlet from the peninsula to Cowichan. I remember several trips back and forth where the passenger decks were crowded with so many of us, chilly and distressed, but appreciative of this service. Now, today in mid-May, it's a little bit gray and rainy, but inevitably when the sun is out and the wind is up, the inlet will be filled with sailboats, and closer to the Malahat Nation, the water will be filled with members of that community practicing their traditional canoe racing. I can watch all this from the outside deck as I float home from work. As an added bonus, I realize that since the BC Ferries service and I are now the same age, I, like others born in 1960 or before, may travel on BC Ferries on weekdays for free. Sure, we can gripe about the ferry being delayed at times or the price of the tickets, but you can't beat the charm of our maritime highways. Dr. Mike Dillon wrote us for that. Mike, so good to hear from you. Thanks for that thoughtful missive. This is On the Island on CBC Radio 1. Yes, we're focusing on the BC ferries all this week and culminating with this broadcast shortly aboard the Spirit of Vancouver Island. I'm going to be heading on board momentarily. It's currently a bit chilly out here, frankly, in the long-term parking lot at Swartz Bay. This is On the Island on CBC Radio 1. Stay tuned. The 6:30 local news with Liz MacArthur is coming up next.
1: This is CBC News from Victoria. It's 6:30. Right now it's 10 degrees and mostly cloudy at the Victoria Airport. Good morning, I'm Liz MacArthur. Prime Minister Mark Carney and Alberta Premier Danielle Smith are holding a news conference this morning on a proposed West Coast pipeline and industrial carbon pricing. Premier David Eby said yesterday he's reviewing a memorandum of understanding on the proposal and will be speaking to Carney next week. Mira Baines has more.
2: Premier David Eby says a significant implication of a proposed pipeline agreement deals with a carbon tax. He wants to meet with Prime Minister Mark Carney.
3: I'm hopeful to be able to meet with him again next week to follow up.
2: There are questions over whether Alberta is getting preferential treatment. Canada's national carbon price is supposed to apply to all provinces and territories, with the price to rise to $170 a ton by 2030. CBC News has confirmed Alberta's carbon price would only increase to $130 a ton by 2040. Yesterday, Prime Minister Mark Carney said there are still preconditions to be met, but progress is being made on the pipeline proposal aimed at a route between Alberta and BC.
4: Moving forward includes strengthening the carbon market. It includes the methane regulations that the minister helped put in place and have been put in place now.
2: The announcement is taking place in Calgary this morning. Mira Baines, CBC News, Vancouver.
5: ECOM 911 dispatch operators are moving closer to possible job action. QP 8911 members voted 95% in favor of strike action. Union President Donald Grant says this vote reflects the reality the frontline staff face every day.
6: We're seeing burnout, we're seeing excessive overtime, an immense strain across the system. And our members are saying loud and clear that the employer's last offer doesn't address our members' key concerns. And the employer needs to reconsider their position.
5: Workers say they're looking for better staffing levels, improved wellness supports, and wages that reflect the demand of the job. Grant says workers are moving toward a legal strike position while mediation continues next week. A Vancouver Island man who pleaded guilty to manslaughter for fatally shooting his friend has been sentenced to 4 years in prison. As Simon Little explains, the pair were playing with bulletproof vests in the bush near Jordan River when things went wrong.
7: It wasn't the first time Adam Steenbergen and Michael Lear had put on bulletproof vests and shot each other as a game, but it would be the last. At a sentencing hearing last week, a BC Supreme Courtroom heard the pair had spent a night in March 2023 drinking and doing cocaine. The next day, they headed up a remote logging road with a pair of guns and a vest they'd never used before. Lear put it on, and Steenbergen shot him with a semi-automatic pistol. The bullet sent bone fragments into Lear's heart, causing massive bleeding. It was nearly 3 hours before Steenbergen could get help. By then, too late for Lear. Steenbergen admitted he'd pulled the trigger, telling police the pair had been intoxicated at the time. The judge ruled Steenbergen hadn't meant to kill his friend and was genuinely remorseful. But in handing down the 4-year mandatory minimum sentence, she called Lear's death a product of breathtaking recklessness. Simon Little, CBC News, Vancouver.
5: The federal government announced more support for BC's forest industry in the face of U.S. tariffs. It will provide more than $12 million toward 14 forestry projects in the province. But some within the industry say supports have not gone far enough. John Brink owns wood manufacturing plants in Vanderhoof, Houston, and Prince George. He says because of U.S. tariffs, he's operating at 20% capacity.
8: Bust my ass to do value-added manufacturing, employ people in communities in Northern British Columbia, and what did we get? Nothing, nothing, nothing, nothing, nothing. And we have been being successful, not because of politics or politicians, provincial, federal, or regional, not because of them, but in spite of them.
5: Federal Energy and Natural Resources Minister Tim Hodgson says the announcement is part of a larger pool of funding for the forestry sector and that his government is currently working on a national forest product strategy. And in the Okanagan, the RCMP are renewing their call for tips to help solve an attempted ATM heist last fall. As Brady Strachan reports, the robbery involved ramming a credit union building with a front-end loader in order to get the ATM inside.
9: Photos from the crime scene show the sheer violence of the botched heist. A massive, jagged hole left in the side of Peachland's Vantage One Credit Union, with bricks and debris scattered across the parking lot. Police say thieves didn't finesse their way in. They used brute force. First, a stolen front-end loader to smash through the exterior wall. Then, a pickup truck to hook and haul away the ATM. Despite the tremendous effort to steal the machine, the thieves walked away empty-handed. Police later recovered the ATM, battered but sealed, with all the cash inside. But while the money was saved, the building wasn't. The RCMP now say the smash and grab caused $150,000 in damages. 6 months later, the trail has gone cold. Investigators are making a fresh plea for tips, asking anyone who saw suspicious movement that October night to call the West Kelowna RCMP or Crime Stoppers. Brady Strachan, CBC News, Kelowna.
5: It's 6:35, and that's the CBC News from Victoria.
0: Thank you, Liz. Liz MacArthur at the news desk this Friday morning. So you're in Victoria at the news desk, and I'm here on the loading ramp, Liz. It's It's a little awkward live broadcasting like this, but we'll get through it. How is the weather looking before I forget? It looks pretty cloudy here at the Swartz Bay Ferry Terminal. What about the rest of the island?
5: Well, it's going to be windy today. Luckily, I don't think it'll be windy enough to stop any ferry sailings. But for Greater Victoria, the Southern Gulf Islands, the Sunshine Coast, and East and Inland Vancouver Island, showers throughout the day, a risk of a thunderstorm late this afternoon. For West Vancouver Island, showers and possible thunderstorms throughout the day, the high to 12 in Victoria, 13 on East Vancouver Island, and 10 on the North Island.
0: And Sterling, how's it looking out there right now? What are the current temperatures?
10: Well, cloudy skies across Vancouver Island, the Gulf Islands, and Sunshine Coast, 5 degrees Celsius in Campbell River. We're at 6 right now with a light rain shower in Port Hardy, 7 in Port Alberni, and in Tofino where rain is falling. And then 9, 10 degrees pretty much everywhere else, including Greater Victoria, Nanaimo, and Comox, where a light rain shower is being observed.
0: Now, on the BC ferries, there is space on the 7 o'clock. I'm just looking at the Spirit of Vancouver Island here as we speak, and there's still about a quarter of the deck space free, the 7 o'clock sailing from Swartz Bay to Tsawwassen. The 7:45 from Duke Point, though, is much busier. It's already full up for vehicle traffic, so that's a one sailing wait until 10:15 at Duke Point. A much busier morning there. This is On the Island on CBC Radio 1. 23 minutes to 7 o'clock on a crisp, cool, cloudy Friday morning. We're live on location at Swartz Bay Ferry Terminal and about to broadcast while walking on to the Spirit of Vancouver Island, the 7 o'clock sailing. So we will be broadcasting live from the voyage in a few moments. But in the meantime, let's have an interesting look at somebody who works on board one of these vessels. Those who travel on BC ferries marvel at the natural landscapes that surround the vessels as they ply our inland waters. And to be sure, those landscapes have inspired artists for as long as people have lived here. But the ships themselves can also spark an artist's inspiration, as with that of my next guest. Nanaimo-based artist Mayank Rahani has set himself the goal of painting every ferry in the BC Ferries fleet. His stunning watercolors include the Queen of Cowichan, the Northern Expedition, and the Coastal Renaissance. And it's worth noting that he knows some of these ships very well because he's also a BC Ferries captain, currently working that busy Duke Point to Tsawwassen route. And I spoke with him last week.
11: Yeah, thank you, Greg. Thank you for inviting me on this interview. Looking forward to it.
0: Well, what came first for you, your love of the sea or your passion for art?
11: It all started when I was young. I started painting and doing some art and taking some part in competitions. But love for sea happened later on in my life. But it just, you know, mingled up together and here I am.
0: And were you painting actively when you started working on board, on the sea, on vessels?
11: No, I started painting and I left painting and drawing and, you know, any kind of art when I was in grade 12. After that, I joined sea and I was out at sea for 14 years. And it just started happened when COVID hit. Uh-huh. And we had a lot of time. And then I said, we have a lot of time. Why not, you know, start painting and, you know, creating some art again?
0: So what did you do? Did you have old paint-in supplies to go to, or did you start from scratch? Did you take a course, or were you just painting yourself and reminding yourself how to do it?
11: Yeah, it's a hobby, and I didn't go to school or any classes to attend to learn this thing. But I started painting again. You know, I picked up my sketchbook and you know, do some sketches, and then I thought, why not use watercolors? You know, it's really difficult to control those colors. So just, you know, I started looking at some YouTube videos and, you know, I started creating some paintings.
0: Now, did you start with boats, with vessels, or what were you painting when you started at the beginning of COVID?
11: At the beginning, I started creating portraits. I used to capture people, you know, expressions and their faces and different landscapes. I started painting ships when, you know, I started working with BC Ferries.
0: And what was the first one you did?
11: The first painting for BC Ferries I did when I went up north. I started working on the Northern Vessels, which is Northern Expedition and Adventure. And, you know, it's quite beautiful up there. I mean, if you have not visited, you should go there and visit. The scenery, the different vessels you pass by, and obviously the Northern Expedition and Northern Adventure, they're very beautiful ships to look at.
0: And what do you enjoy about painting them as portraits, these vessels in the BC Ferries fleet in their natural surroundings, as it were?
11: Technically, when I go to sea, it is my office, but artistically, it is

0: It hits in a different way. You know, it hits on the vessel hull in a different way, and it portrays a different story every time when you look at it. So every time I see a different position of the vessel with the light hitting on the hull, it just inspires me to create a new painting.
1: Now, some people who aren't very familiar with the ships might think, well, you know, one ferry is just the same as another, but they are quite different, aren't they? I mean, they all have their own unique character, at least to some extent, I presume.
0: Absolutely. If you have sailed on different vessels and these ferries, every vessel has a different story. When it all started sailing, when they were introduced into the sailing sea, from the beginning to the very end, every day is a different story with the passengers traveling, and each and every passengers have different story to share. They might be going in different mindset, with a different mindset on the vessel, and every day ends up creating a different story. I don't know how to explain that, but the feeling, the way people celebrate while traveling, some might be not happy because mm-hmm. of the service, but the main criteria here is to connecting people of different communities and sharing the thoughts and the love each and every vessel has to give.
1: Do you have a favorite vessel, or for that matter, a favorite painting? And I don't know if that's a fair question, but I wonder if there's just one that it just really still speaks to you.
0: One of my paintings, which is already up on Coastal Renaissance, it has been posted at Deck 6, Stairwell number 3, next to the cafeteria.
1: Okay.
0: If you go on that vessel, that was one of my favorite painting, and I had gifted the painting to the vessel.
1: Oh, lovely. Okay, so just to repeat, because I know what people would be like me in the morning. They're just grabbing for their pencil or their phone right now. You said it's the Coastal Renaissance. Deck, which number again?
0: Deck 6, Stairwell number 3, next to the cafeteria.
1: Okay, excellent. Thank you. I look forward to seeing it in person. And people can see some of your images in your Instagram account. You're blogging stories about your coworkers. How do they respond to your artistic practice?
0: It is just, my aim is to find positivity in this world, and I try to capture each and every story for the person who has dedicated their life, in the service and for the people who are traveling on the vessel. So I want to capture those stories, and I portray those stories just to motivate the younger generation and the people who wants to pursue this profession, or maybe some other profession, just to get inspired. So I share these stories on my Instagram page and Facebook page, plus LinkedIn for more professional approach.
1: At Captain's Easel, is that your handle on all of your social media accounts?
0: Yeah, Captain's Easel on Instagram and Facebook. On LinkedIn is Mayank Rehani, and I have a website named captainseasel.com.
1: You've been a mariner for a few decades and with BC Ferries since 2021. Can I ask you finally about that? What do you love most about the job?
0: For the job, it has humbled me, and it has taught me a good amount of patience. The bridge and the easel, for me, they both are observation. As a captain, I observe the sea to navigate safely. And as an artist, I observe the sea to capture its soul.
1: Well, Mayank Rehani, very nice to talk to you. I appreciate you joining us. Thank you very much for taking the time.
0: Thank you, Greg.
1: That was Mayank Rehani, who is a master mariner with BC Ferries and a very talented painter. This is On the Island. It's 14 minutes to 7 o'clock. There's the bell. The markets are open, and it's time for the Friday Business Digest.
2: Good morning. As we head into the long weekend, the price of gas continues to hover near historic highs, with no sign of dropping before the travel-heavy summer season winds down this year. Regular unleaded gas neared $2 a litre on average across Canada as of yesterday, climbing over the past week and in line with rising oil prices with a conflict in the Middle East. The group Canadians for Affordable Energy says

0: mouth-watering prices at the pump are likely to persist through most of the year. And the months-long price spike comes just as Canadians were hoping to gear up for spring road trips and summer getaways, with the ripple effect also poised to boost inflation and weigh on economic growth. Next, Waymo is recalling about 3,800 of its robo-taxis in the U.S. to fix software issues that could allow them to drive onto flooded roadways. The autonomous vehicles were recently seen in Austin, Texas, driving onto a flooded street and stalling. Similar incidents have occurred in other locations. And it's just the latest safety-related issue for the Alphabet-owned unit that has been rapidly bolstering its fleet of vehicles and entering new U.S. markets. Waymo has also drawn criticism for its vehicles failing to yield to school buses and for performance during widespread power outages in San Francisco when robo-taxis halted in traffic, causing gridlock. The company says it's identified an area of improvement and opted to file the voluntary software recall. The company says it provides over 500,000 trips every week and that safety is its primary priority. Waymo says it has put mitigations in place, limiting where it operates during extreme weather, and the company has service in 11 U.S. markets. And for a final story, big tech is turning to well-known children's brands to help deflect scrutiny over kids' screen time. Meta and Google enlisted trusted brands such as Sesame Street, Girl Scouts, and Highlights magazine to teach kids to use technology in moderation, even as the companies designed apps that make it difficult to unplug. That's according to Reuters, who reviewed thousands of documents made public through lawsuits and company-sponsored educational videos and lessons. They reveal Meta's strategy to partner with outside groups to promote positive messages about technology began several years ago as criticism started to spread. Backed by dollars from tech giants, organizations delivered lessons about personal responsibility using colorful magazines, popular characters, and catchy songs. The companies declined to say what they paid these organizations, but in 2024, Google pledged to spend at least $20 million U.S. to support groups that promote digital well-being. Now, Google says it prioritizes the well-being of its youngest users by building industry-leading safeguards. Sesame Workshop says Google had no control over its educational materials. Meta says it had a limited role in designing the Girl Scout materials. And Highlights magazine says it designs products to help kids make thoughtful choices. And that's your business news for now. I'm Crystal Lee Ramlakhan.
1: Thank you, Crystal Lee. Updating the morning numbers, the Dow down 1% in early trading at 49,583. The NASDAQ is down 1.5% at 26,180. The S&P TSX down about 1.5% at 33,690. The Canadian dollar is at 72.66 cents U.S. Oil, West Texas Intermediate, keeps going higher the last few days. 326 a barrel higher. No, sorry, 273 a barrel higher at 103.90. Natural gas is up 6 cents at 295. Gold's down $138 at 4,547.30. And the daily CO2 reading is at 431.82 parts per million, up from 430.69 parts per million a year earlier. It's 10 minutes to 7. We're live on location on board the Spirit of Vancouver Island, just before the 7 o'clock sailing to Tsawwassen. And few things are as ubiquitous on this island as having to wait in a ferry line. Literally every person who lives on the island has had to do it. And if you haven't, please tell us why. You can email victoria at cbc.ca. But although every one of us has taken a ferry at some point, very few of us have waved vehicles on and off the ships. And so, Sterling, we sent you up to Swartz Bay Ferry Terminal. Who did you talk to?
2: Yeah, I spoke with terminal attendant Max Miller just before the 10 a.m. Spirit of Vancouver Island left the dock last week. And he just started with the basics of how you do the job.
3: The Spirit of Vancouver Island and the Spirit class vessels in general have a vehicle space of roughly 430 vehicles. We're not quite busy enough yet to fill that, so it'll be probably quite a bit less today, but in the summer it'll definitely get up there.
4: You know, I remember the days before there were fare reservations and you showed up and you got on, maybe, or you didn't, but, you know, you had hopes. Now there's the reservation system, which you can reserve, like, months in advance.
5: Yeah.
4: And the prices fluctuate. I won't ask you about that. I won't want to get you in trouble. But the reservations, I have a Ford Flex, so it can fit in the upper deck. It's not over length. It's not over height. Knowing that for the vehicles that are booked, how much does that help you figure out what you're going to be doing in the lines of the day or the hour?
3: Yeah. Well, it's super helpful to know, you know, how many lanes of reserved traffic we have coming. And, you know, I think the reservation system helps people plan their vacations or their appointments. So it's definitely like a super helpful system. But I wasn't around before the reservation system was implemented. So all I know is the reservations that we do today. And it fluctuates. But we have the cutoff, the reservation cutoff. 30 minutes before the hour of the departed sailing. And, so that's super important for us to know who's going on which sailing so we can build an accurate load for the vessel. Yeah.
4: So you got, like, roughly, like, 400 vehicles a ship, or at least on the Spirit class. But what happens in that period before you actually get on the ship?
3: So we split our lanes by sailing. One lane will be for the next sailing that's coming in because it's still an hour until that cutoff's coming. And then the rest of our lanes will be, you know, reserved for that sailing or standby traffic. So there's sort of, three types of lanes that we would do for underheights. It works the same way for overheights as well. We have one sailing set aside for reservations in advance, reservations for the current sailing, and then standby traffic.
4: Sure.
3: Yeah.
4: So staying in the vehicle, staying in your lane, sometimes, you know, people are drivers, and just because they're parked, they're not any better or worse drivers than they were on the highway up to here. How often do you see people doing things they shouldn't do? Like, I'm getting on this boat, I don't care, and they're jumping across lines, or they're like, I want to be on the left lane, not the right side of the boat, you know, and changing. You know, like, how often is stuff like that happening?
3: Well, strange driving is certainly every day. Yeah, every sailing, there's something weird going on. But in terms of people actually trying to, like, jump lines or cut lanes, it increases when the traffic gets busier.
4: Yeah. I mean, is it ever like, okay, it's just, you know, they weren't watching? But do you have, like, really, like, just, like, I can't believe this guy did that on the 3 o'clock sailing?
3: Oh, there's always a tons of stories that come out of this place, and you know, there's always something entertaining to talk about. It's pretty common. More common than you would hope, for sure. Yeah, especially on those, like, super busy three sailing wait days. Something about that really gets people ready to move,
4: yeah,
3: so to speak. Yeah.
4: I mean, you're seeing everything come through. Is there stuff that, you know, that people, like, look out for? Do you know if there's, like if you particularly like a certain type of car? Like, do you hear from crew going, like, I saw, you know, a whole bunch of Unimogs came through today? Or is that, you know, is that something you guys talk about or mention about different vehicles?
3: Yeah. We definitely, most of the time it's like when a concert rolls through, you know, we had Jelly Roll come through, and you had like 20 semis on two sailings, which is a lot, you know, for a regular sailing. So it tends to be more like events like that we spot. We do, you know, maybe like making fun of a Cybertruck or two if we see them, but that's maybe neither here nor there. Yeah.
4: Actually, a question about these trucks. You do have the little movers that can take an actual, like, for some of your sailings and take the trailer. I mean, how does that work?
3: Yeah, so we have our commercial services drivers who are walking by right now, and they'll carry shipments from, you know, different trucking companies or shipping companies, and so they'll drive on a couple of semis per sailing. Generally, odd hour sailings, they'll have roughly four to eight drop trailers is what we call them, and they take up about a semi's worth of space on those sailings, but they're reserved the same way a vehicle is. Yeah,
4: sure. When you're not wearing your safety vest and what you have to wear to work and you're actually just catching the ferry, do you think about this stuff then? Or are you just like, I'm just in line, I'm going to get on?
3: Me personally, I do, because, you know, I work in the tower occasionally. So it's good to keep track of, you know, what's going on and see what they're doing, because we all have different styles up there. Mm-hmm. And yeah, when I'm traveling, which I do pretty regularly, I go to Maine. My parents are over there. So, yeah, it's I think about it all the time whenever I'm driving through.
4: I know it's like you, the tower announcements. Sometimes I feel like they're automated, and sometimes I feel like that guy's actually talking. What's going on?
3: I'll let you know a little secret. The automated voice is a person who works here at Sports Bay. So there is an automated voice, and there's an actual tower operator. So sometimes it'll sound like it'll be automated, probably is, and sometimes it'll sound like the automated voice, and it'll just be the tower operator themselves speaking over the terminal. Yeah.
4: I don't know why I find that weird. I'm in radio. I hear my not automated, but recorded voice all the time. But it's sometimes you go like, wait, how did they get this automation so fast for this very specific sailing? Do you have a favorite ferry?
3: Favorite ferry? You know, I do. I you know, actually, it's harder than I thought, because they're all fun. They all have their own little quirks and whatnot. But I'll probably go with the Queen of New Westminster.
4: Yeah.
3: Just for being, you know, such a workhorse and really operating, you know, day and night for so long. Yeah.
4: Surprisingly. Surprisingly. Well, Max, thanks so much for taking some time here today.
3: Oh, thank you for having me.
1: That was Max Miller of BC Ferries speaking with Sterling Afford. All those little questions about loading and unloading. It's 2 minutes to 7 o'clock, and Liz MacArthur is back with the local CBC News headlines.
5: Prime Minister and Alberta Premier will hold a news conference later this morning to discuss carbon pricing and a proposed West Coast pipeline route. And there has been a 6.6 magnitude earthquake off the coast of northern Japan. Authorities say there's no tsunami threat to BC or the U.S. West Coast.
1: In the weather today for Greater Victoria, the Southern Gulf Islands, Sunshine Coast, East Coast, North Island, and inland sections, windy right across the region, showers expected, and the risk of a thunderstorm later this afternoon. For the West Coast, showers and possible thunderstorms throughout the day. Highs from 10 to 13 degrees. Ahoy from the Spirit of Vancouver Island. We're about to set sail, and we'll be back after World Report.

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1: I'm Pia Chattopadhyay. Dr. Alika LaFontaine is known as an innovator in healthcare, but now something else has caught his attention.
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3: This is World Report. Good morning, I'm John Northcott. Prime Minister Mark Carney is in Calgary today to finalize a major industrial carbon pricing deal with Premier Danielle Smith. The agreement is a critical step toward building a new bitumen pipeline from Alberta to the BC coast. While Carney pitched a clean energy future just yesterday, he says his project would go ahead as long as the Pathways Carbon Capture Initiative is completed. Critics argue the technology is unproven, but for the energy sector, today's announcement is a breakthrough they've been waiting for. The CBC's Janice McGregor is covering the story in Ottawa. Janice, this is the third time over the last week we've seen the Carney government shift its approach to energy regulations. What's the political calculation here?
4: John, despite all the talk this week of the value of being pragmatic, this is an uncomfortable spot for the Liberals. Danielle Smith's been able to deliver for Alberta's industry a longer time horizon, leading to a lower effective carbon price than the regulations of Justin Trudeau's era would have indulged. Making the math on Canada's 2030 or even 2035 emissions targets harder and harder to square. But it's also true that the current policies weren't working. Once fossil fuel producers take up the credits available to them in Alberta, the market price of their carbon is trading so low there's no business case for the major carbon capture and storage investments like the Pathways Alliance Storage Hub. Prime Minister Mark Carney specifically inserted that into the MOU as a condition to offset the environmental harm of expanding oil sands production with another bitumen pipeline.
5: It includes very much the Pathways project moving forward. No pathways, no pipeline. So all those elements moving forward. But we're making progress.
4: The Canadian Climate Institute calculates that Alberta's current carbon price costs the industry an average of only 9 cents a barrel. And that's in a world where the price of that barrel has spiked. Environmentalists, like-minded politicians, are frustrated at today's compromise. But Conservative leader Pierre Poilievre, on the other hand, said yesterday the price on carbon should be zero, reiterating his thesis that these pricing schemes make goods uncompetitive and unaffordable. Staking out middle ground can be politically thankless, even risky, because no one gets what they want.
3: Okay, Janice, this is a deal worked out with Alberta. Now, what about carbon pricing with other provinces?
4: Indeed, keeping premiers across the board satisfied on carbon pricing is always difficult. BC, for example, has its own system. David Eby yesterday seemed to signal that in the wake of this deal with Alberta, his province might need more changes too.
6: We're reviewing the details the Prime Minister has provided about what's in the MOU in terms of implications for British Columbia, the most significant of which relate to the carbon tax.
4: Federal Liberals might tout their flexibility here, but sometimes it all comes down to just encouraging premiers to say, hey, where's my special deal?
3: CBC's Janice McGregor in Ottawa. Thanks, Janice.
4: You're welcome.
3: Canada's largest white nationalist group is coordinating with fascist fight clubs in the United States. The CBC News investigation has learned that Second Sons Canada met with the founder of the global what's called the Active Club Movement during a trip to Texas. Experts warn these groups pose a serious threat to public safety. Christian Poslang has this exclusive report from CBC's Visual Investigations Unit.
7: When I first saw that picture, I laughed because despite the blurring, I knew it was Rondeau right away.
8: Journalist Michael Colborne has been following Robert Rondeau for years, and he says there's no doubt it's Rondeau, the founder of the global white supremacist Active Club movement, in a blurred photo with two members of Second Sons Canada, a major white nationalist group in this country. Second Sons members traveled to the U.S. in late March, meeting there with several other fascist fight clubs that train in combat sports. But a CBC visual investigation also finds that, while in Texas, the Canadian group met with Rondeau, who was sentenced to 2 years in prison for rioting at political events. They also participated in a South Carolina combat sports tournament and event organized by Patriot Front, a notorious American white nationalist group.
9: I think it's very significant that we're seeing Canadians travel across the border.
8: Stephen Ray, a digital research manager with the think tank Institute for Strategic Dialogue, says this kind of travel is becoming more organized, and the involvement of Canadian groups is a sign that the movement is global.
9: This shows that this problem of white supremacy is not isolated to Canada alone, and that the white supremacist groups in Canada are not operating within geographical silos.
8: Second Sons Canada has grown rapidly since 2024, with chapters across the country. Christian Paz Lang, CBC News, Toronto.
3: And you can find the Visual Investigation Team's full report on our website, cbc.ca/news. Both the U.S. president and China's Xi Jinping are calling their summit a success, but political observers suggest a trip was more than pageantry than policy. The CBC's Chris Brown has more.
10: As Donald Trump jetted back to the United States on Air Force One, he hyped an incredible visit.
11: We've made some fantastic trade deals, great for both countries.
10: President Xi Jinping, however, made no mention of anything specific the two leaders agreed to. So far, we've established a new relationship between our two countries, he said, a constructive and strategic relationship. With top U.S. CEOs traveling with Trump and major issues to deal with, including microchip exports to China, financial markets have reacted poorly to the lack of any post-visit announcements.
11: We did discuss Iran. We feel very similar to Iran. We want that to end.
10: If Xi plans to try to help Trump end the war in the Persian Gulf that the U.S. president started, he gave no indication of it. Instead, a Chinese statement said the conflict should never have happened and has no reason to continue. Earlier, China issued a similarly sharply worded statement on Taiwan. It warned the U.S. that mishandling the status of the democratic island could put the bilateral relationship in peril. If Xi's goal was to project the image of a responsible, growing superpower, this summit may have helped him achieve that. Trump also emphasized stability, but it's unclear if the deeply contentious issues between the two countries are any closer to being resolved. Chris Brown, CBC News, London.
3: Africa's top health body has declared an Ebola outbreak in the Democratic Republic of Congo. Officials with the Africa Centers for Disease Control say at least 65 people have died, and there are close to 250 suspected cases. Most of the infections are in a remote northeastern province, and the World Health Organization is releasing $500,000 to fight that new Ebola outbreak in the Democratic Republic of the Congo. Experts and medical supplies are being rushed to the capital to start contact tracing. Director General Tedros Adhanom Ghebreyesus spoke earlier today.
12: Priority actions include risk communication and community engagement, strengthening disease surveillance, active case finding and contact tracing, infection prevention and control in health facilities, expanding access to safe clinical care, and increasing laboratory testing capacity.
3: Meanwhile, the WHO says that the hantavirus outbreak on board a cruise ship is now under control, but admits more cases may be reported due to a long incubation period. Worsening traffic in southern Ontario has some municipal leaders looking to reroute onto the water. Expanding marine shipping on the Great Lakes could reduce the amount of freight on our roads, but experts warn of environmental and infrastructure concerns. The CBC's Jeffrey Tram reports.
13: More trucks, more congestion, and more pressure on highways across southern Ontario. That's part of the reason leaders from Canadian and U.S. cities bordering the Great Lakes recently met in Hamilton. The goal, to convince companies to instead move goods across the water. Jonathan Altenberg is CEO of the Great Lakes and St. Lawrence Cities Initiative.
14: We have less than 50% of the capacity that can be handled by the St. Lawrence River.
13: But will it actually help take trucks off the road?
15: The short answer is yes, that's true.
13: Al-Kafi Hassini is a professor at McMaster University's School of Business. He says marine shipping can reduce both costs and emissions.
15: Typical vessel could take up to 100 hundreds, I would say, of full truck loads.
13: But Hassini says there's a major issue.
15: So we don't have the infrastructure to handle that additional freight.
13: Ian Borsuk is executive director of Environment Hamilton. He says while truck traffic has worsened pollution, increased shipping traffic could also bring environmental risk.
16: This is where our drinking water comes from.
13: He says any expansion on the lakes must include strong environmental protections. But with congestion growing across the region, pressure is building to finding alternatives to trucking. Jeffrey Tram, CBC News, Hamilton.
3: And that is the latest national and international news from World Report. I'm John Northcott. This is CBC News.
17: Thank you, John. I'm Gregor Craigie on the Spirit of Vancouver Island. This is On the Island. Well, we're away from the dock. The dueling car alarms are in competition to see which one can be the loudest, and the scenery is sublime as always. This is On the Island, live on the 7 o'clock sailing from Swartz Bay to Tsawwassen. We're capping off a week of intense coverage of BC ferries with a journey on one of the ferries. Stay tuned. It's 11 minutes after 7 o'clock, and Liz MacArthur is in the newsroom with the local CBC News headlines.
18: The 911 operators, dispatchers, and support workers in BC have voted 95% in favor of strike action. The ECOM employees are seeking better wages and improved staffing levels, among other things. And officials are warning people to use caution as they start spring cleaning due to a strain of hantavirus that's present in rodent droppings in BC. It comes after the high-profile outbreak of a different strain of the illness on a cruise ship.
17: In the weather for Greater Victoria, the Southern Gulf Islands, Sunshine Coast, East Coast, Inland Vancouver Island, and North Island today, windy with showers. A risk of a thunderstorm late in the afternoon. The West Coast, meanwhile, will have showers and possible thunderstorms throughout the day. It will have highs across the region from 10 to 13 degrees. Now, Sterling, how's it looking out there right now?
19: Well, cloudy across Vancouver Island, the Gulf Islands, and Sunshine Coast. 6 degrees Celsius right now in Campbell River, where 6 with mist in Port Hardy. 7 in Port Alberni and in Tofino, where a light rain shower is being observed. 8 degrees right now in Powell River. 9 in North Cowichan and in Comox. And 10 degrees across Greater Victoria, Qualicum Beach, and Nanaimo.
17: And on the BC ferries, the 8 o'clock sailing from Swartz Bay to Tsawwassen still has a third of the vehicle deck space free. No such luck in Nanaimo on the Duke Point run to Tsawwassen. Unfortunately, the 745 is full for all vehicle traffic. That's a one sailing wait until 10:15. At Departure Bay Nanaimo, there is still space on the 840 sailing to Horseshoe Bay. It has 18% of the deck space free. This is On the Island on CBC Radio 1. It's 12 minutes after 7 o'clock. And as you can hear, they're doing the safety brief on the overhead tannoy here on the Spirit of Vancouver Island. The 7 o'clock sailing has left Swartz Bay and we're on our way. We're capping off our Ferries Week coverage on the island by taking a trip off the island this morning. We're aboard the Spirit of Vancouver Island and headed on a trip through the Southern Gulf Islands and across to the Tsawwassen Ferry Terminal. It will be a radio adventure, so enjoy the trip with us. And sailing with us this morning is the CBC's Justin McElroy, resplendent in his orange and blue CBC short sleeve shirt. I'm very envious of that shirt, by the way. It's a great shirt. And he's been helping us take a closer look this week at the joys and frustrations of this essential part of island life. Justin, good morning.
20: Ahoy.
17: Ahoy, hoy. Why did you want to take a closer look at ferries this week?
20: Two reasons. I was born and raised on the island. I've taken BC ferries, I think, more than 400 times in my life at this point. I know how integral it is to this province, and I love doing reports on these things that are inherently part and specific to British Columbia culture and diving into what makes them interesting and how they've changed over time. And BC ferries is certainly that. The other part of this is, of course, I traveled the world for a year. a little while back, and I went on ferry systems across the world as part of this, and I really realized going through that, you know, there's nothing quite like BC ferries in the world in terms of the amount of routes it takes, in terms of the complexity of the routes it takes, in terms of the fact that it's fully public, in terms of the fact that it just has these 365 days a year, every hour, expectations on it. Mm-hmm. It is a really fascinating system, and sometimes we take it for granted, or sometimes we focus only on the delays and cancellations, and those are serious things.
2: Yep.
20: But I went, you know what, it might be worth it to take a broader look, and I'm so glad that we've been able to do this week of coverage, and so glad that we're capping it off with getting to do, I think we think it's the first ever CBC radio show on a BC ferry.
17: We're making history. What could go wrong? By the way, if you hear dead air, it's not the ferry, it's just our connection. What are your favorite parts of ferry travel, Justin?
20: So I have a routine, right? Because I've taken this route specifically, having grown up in Victoria so many times, and it's your three-parter, right? So number one, I'm always a foot passenger. Go to the cafeteria first. My secret is you get on, you cross to the other side of the boat. That way you get first in line for the cafeteria.
17: I'm sorry to stop your flow here, Justin, but if there's a long lineup, do you not just give up and say, I'll come back later when there's no lineup? Well, or do you wait through the lineup?
20: Well, no, because I, as a foot passenger, you need to get on first, like 95% of the time, and then I do my switch over thing. So you do that for your first 30 minutes. Then your second 30 minutes is perfectly timed with active pass. You go outside, you enjoy it, you look at all the little cool houses, you just suck in the resplendent nature.
17: Yeah.
20: And then the third part, you know, you're a little bit tired. You also want to make sure that you get front in line for getting off. So I go and find a good seat around where we are, basically. You know, if we're going to Tsawwassen, there's the big berth on the top right side of deck 5. And I just sort of plank myself there so I can make sure that I can then get out quickly and get the first line of the bus. So that's my routine. I used to go to the arcade all the time. Now they're either out of order or not there. But this is, everyone has their own sense of ritual on the ferry, and that's mine.
17: Absolutely. Now, we hear a lot about cancellations, of course, when they happen, delays or other service issues. Now, you did a full interview with BC Ferries CEO Nicholas Jimenez. What did you hear from him about the challenges with the age of the BC Ferries fleet?
20: Yeah, and it's a serious thing. And, you know, I like crunching the numbers, right? So I went through all 66 years of BC Ferries operation when it came to all sorts of things, prices, ridership numbers, and fleet maintenance. And it really stuck out to me that in the first 21 years of BC Ferries, they built 11 ships that serviced more than 1,000 passengers. And over the last 45 years, they've only built 5 that are in operation. The Pacific Fast Cats were sort of a thing, as people didn't know. And so you go from, you know, 1 every 2 years being built to basically only 1 every 6 or 7 years on average. It really has changed the dynamics, and it's really put to the forefront this issue. So to CEO Nicholas Jimenez fully knows that this is something that this system has to solve.
21: I think people have come to really rely on the ferry system. So I don't want to say that people would take it for granted. I think people expect it to be there. They expect it to run safely. They expect it to be reliable. And partly because there's so many lifeline communities that we serve. So communities where you literally can't get the services you need, healthcare and otherwise, without taking a ferry to get to where you need to go. And so I think the expectations have always been high. I think what's different today is that the system has more underlying pressures and underlying weaknesses than may have been true 20, 30, 40 years ago. We were a much younger system then. The infrastructure, I mean, think about it, most of the infrastructure that we have was built during the time of W.A.C. Bennett. That's a long time ago for most British Columbians. The average age of our ships is in the mid-30s. If I look to European systems, you know, sometimes the average age is, you know, between 10 and 20 years. So we have a very different profile in terms of what we have to run here. So that's where I think the expectations against what we have to do and what we want to pay for puts us sometimes in conflict with what people want out of the system versus what they think they're getting out of the system.
17: That was Nicholas Jimenez, the CEO of BC Ferries. Now, Justin, we're heading into a busy time for ferry travel season, the Victoria Day long weekend. We look ahead to that season and the future of ferries. What did you hear about the service and costs of the operation?
20: Yeah, and it's the question that, as Jimenez says, what are people's expectations and how is that funded? And one thing that we both agreed on is one of the issues with BC Ferries is its governance system in terms of deciding how much money is put into it, right? You sort of have the four-headed system. BC Ferries actually operates it, but then you have the government, which ultimately the buck stops with, and then you have the BC Ferries Commission and the BC Ferry Authority that both have different roles that sometimes overlap a little bit, or people can argue as such. And so he says that, you know, this increased infrastructure is necessary, but more than that, he says that, yeah, it can be difficult to make that happen, but it's his job to fight strongly for that.
21: What people, I think, struggle to sort of appreciate is the cost of running the system. The cost of running the ferry system has increased, and it's increased much faster than the rate of inflation. The amounts that we're increasing rates each year in this four-year term is 3%. And I can tell you the cost of running this business is not increasing at 3%. It's considerably higher. And so, you know, then the question is, well, why? And well, this is something that being experienced by, you know, not just ferry systems, but other transportation providers, not just in Canada, not just in North America, but really all over the world. And then, so what can we do about it? Well, this is the question of making the decisions about what kind of ferry system we want. We've got a performance term application, so a regulatory filing that has to go before our regulator in the fall. And that's going to set out essentially what the system's going to look like between 2028 2032. And in that conversation is going to be some very real choices that I think this province has to make in terms of how much service do we want, how much reinvestment do we want, and how much are we willing to pay for that, and then who's going to provide the revenue that's needed to make the system work. As an operator, we can make the best case for what we think the system needs, but we don't get to determine sort of the broader questions of what is affordable and what level of investment is right to meet that affordability goal. I get to be part of that conversation, and I'm going to put a really strong case for making the investments we think are needed. And ultimately, that's going to be a much broader conversation. And I hope the public gets involved. I actually hope people make their voices heard and known in that conversation, because I think the system has to work.
17: Nicholas Jimenez, the CEO of BC Ferries, in conversation with Justin McElroy, who is on board the Spirit of Vancouver Island with me this morning. Justin, and looking around us this morning, the operation of the boat, the scenery of the Salish Sea, the comfiness of the seats. Mm-hmm. How have I never noticed that before? It's quite something, the whole thing. We've heard a lot from people about their feelings on ferries. What stood out for you this week?
20: Yeah, but like there's 500 sailings a day across the system, a football stadium's worth of people board these vessels. And, you know, it's quite the operation. When you do a series like this, you know, you once again hear just how passionate people are. Of course, we've heard from people this week saying they should build a bridge. We've heard from people this week saying, what about Washington State Ferries? But we've heard all these stories about how integral BC Ferries is to people's lives. And it's always interesting when you get to do things like this to feel that depth of passion and care that people have. And BC Ferries, you know, you heard the CEO there. There are real choices that have to be made. He wasn't like everything is hunky-dory. And so it's going to be super interesting to see how the government navigates this, particularly in this difficult fiscal climate. I think the only thing we can say for sure is whatever BC Ferries ends up doing, they'll hear about it from the public.
17: Justin, great to have you with us, and you'll be back. I just noticed as you were talking that your CBC shirt from the 70s with the blue and orange matches the BC Ferries lanyard they've given us.
20: This is for two iconic things in one.
17: There you go. Okay, Justin, we'll be back. Thanks, Justin.
20: Thanks.
17: This is On the Island on CBC Radio 1. It's 22 minutes after 7. We are on board the Spirit of Vancouver Island, and it is, we think it's a first, certainly a first for CBC British Columbia, broadcasting live on a moving ferry. What could go wrong? And the reason I say that is only because it's difficult to make radio connections. We're using a satellite link, and touch wood, touch this metal stand in front of me, all will stay well. The journey from Swartz Bay to Tsawwassen is fairly easy on the eyes. I think I'm looking across to Salt Spring Island. We must be getting close to Ruckel Park, fantastic place to stay, and one of the many nice parts of the scenery. For locals, being out here is a welcome reminder of just how spectacular BC's coastal landscapes are. And for tourists, it can be one of the highlights of their vacation. But there is much on this journey that goes unseen, with some rewarding exceptions. Yes, I'm talking about our rich undersea ecosystem. And that to help us see what we might be missing, I'm joined by Tina Kelly, who has kindly joined us aboard for this sailing this morning. Tina is a naturalist and the director of learning and communications at Sydney's Shaw Centre for the Salish Sea. Tina, good morning.
1: Good morning.
17: Thanks for joining us. And we're looking forward to talking to you a couple of times this morning. But as a naturalist, what do you enjoy, first of all, about this journey between Vancouver Island and the mainland?
1: Well, not unlike Justin, I do like getting first in line for the food and the coffee as a foot passenger. But I'm definitely someone who has my eyes out. You know, even if I have a book, I'm constantly sort of craning my neck up and looking out and just seeing what's out there. You just never know.
17: Do you spend a lot of time outside on deck as opposed to cloistered in here and the comfy confines and seats of the inside lounge?
1: I'd say seasonally.
17: Okay. Oh, yeah. Okay. All right.
1: Seasonally. Yes.
17: I was going to say, because you're dressed for it, though. You've got a nice, cozy, warm toque and a good jacket for it. It's prepared, I think.
1: I did. I looked at the weather forecast and I thought maybe there was a chance we'd be outside. So I am rugged up for sure.
17: Now, what's below us? Can you describe the kind of underwater ecosystem we have here in the Southern Gulf Islands?
1: Yeah, certainly looking out, you don't see a whole heck of a lot. It's this sort of dark blue surface, sort of looks impenetrable to the eye. But the diversity here in the Salish Sea is rich, like incredibly rich. And it is so for a certain number of reasons. One, you're getting the outflow from the Fraser River. The mighty Fraser is bringing in the sort of the runoff and the nutrients. The upwelling from the open ocean comes in the Juan de Fuca Strait. And there's this sort of rich mix of nutrients. And of course, this time of year in spring, we're having all the plankton bloom, not just the phytoplankton, but there's all this sort of plankton from reproduction and spawning and that of the animals, and it fuels this incredible food web.
17: Now, what are some of the keystone species that shape these habitats locally?
1: Well, some of the keystone species that get a lot of sort of attention are the sea stars. Most of the attention has been around sort of that impact of the sea star wasting. And I know we're not going to get into that too much, but it did highlight the fact that it is such a keystone species.
17: Yeah.
1: Something also that people are familiar with, because when the tide goes out, sea stars are sort of beloved because we can see them and experience them. And so that's one of them. The other might be sort of the plants, the eelgrass and the kelp forests, and the vast majority of sort of the fauna that sort of also supports the food web.
17: Now, what about the vessels like this? We're on the Spirit of Vancouver Island, a great big ferry. I love riding this thing, but you know, it's big, it's loud. What kind of impact do large vessels like this and marine traffic in general have on the marine environment and the living creatures of the ocean here?
1: Well, probably the most known sort of impact is with the southern resident killer whales. So marine mammals are probably the most affected, and there's much research going on about that, and it's a known stressor to the resident killer whales. The rest of the species, it's kind of a burgeoning science, actually. I'm not a researcher. I sort of convey some information that we learn and that we have access to talk to the public. But sound and ocean noise, ocean pollution, is quite a current research area. Everything from the animals, sort of the sounds that the animals make themselves. So Pacific herring, for example, they fart to communicate. So, you know, that might be important. We might not want to disrupt their communication.
17: Yeah.
1: But yeah, it's quite a current, really large area of research.
17: Now, the Shaw Center for the Salish Sea has a lot of outreach programs geared towards children. What do young kids really connect with, in your experience, when you're teaching them about their local ocean habitat?
1: Well, certainly they have their favorites. Sea stars, like we mentioned, is one of them. Crabs are a big hit. And I think these are the things that they learn early, and so they're familiar with, and they like to see what they're familiar with. The octopus is also this enigmatic thing that, mm-hmm. that people love to see. But I think kids just have that innate curiosity, that sort of sense of wonder, and they look and they see things differently than maybe adults do, and they don't have that fear of asking questions. They just go ahead and ask it. There's not embarrassment about, oh, I should know that, or maybe it's a silly question. And yeah, they just go for it. And it's so freeing and it's so fun to be around.
17: Now, you're surrounded by all manner of creatures at work, from herring to lingcod to giant Pacific octopuses. Do you have a personal favorite?
1: Oh, that's a tough, and you know what? It changes, and I think my coworkers would all say the same thing. I think our favorite changes, depending on various factors. I am a big fan of something called the spiny Pacific lump sucker. Sorry, Pacific spiny lump sucker. If it's my favorite, I should get the name right.
17: But Pacific.
1: I'm doing it wrong too. Pacific spiny lump sucker.
17: Okay, and it sucks lumps, does it?
1: It is the cutest little thing, honestly. It is a cute little fish and not one that's seen by many people unless you're sort of a diver or a snorkeler. But
17: Can you see it at the Shaw Center, or is it, have you got to be a diver to get out there?
1: We've had them in the past. We don't currently have one, but we do have what I would consider the second cutest fish in the Salish Sea, and that is the grunt sculpin.
17: Oh, yes.
1: And we do have those. Mm-hmm. Yes.
17: Yeah, those are a bit of a crowd favorite, I guess.
1: They are.
17: But people come for all sorts of things. We're going to talk to you later because I want to hear what's going on at the Shaw Center as well.
1: Okay.
17: And also what we can see out here. Tina, thanks for joining us on this this voyage to the mainland this
1: morning. Thank you. It's been great.
17: Tina Kelly is Director of Learning and Communications at the Shaw Center for the Salish Sea. She'll be back with us later in the show. It's 29 minutes after 7 o'clock on a Friday morning. Yes, it's a Friday morning ahead of the long weekend, Friday, May 15th. We're live on location broadcasting from the Spirit of Vancouver Island, heading towards the Tsawwassen Ferry Terminal. And we're going to head back to the local CBC newsroom. Liz MacArthur is up next with the 7:30 news.
18: This is CBC News from Victoria. It's 7:30. Right now it's 9 degrees and mostly cloudy at the Victoria Airport. Good morning, I'm Liz MacArthur. 95% of emergency communications workers represented by QP8911 have voted in favor of a strike mandate as contract talks continue with ECOM. Union President Donald Grant says employees are pushing for better wages, safer staffing levels, and improved mental health supports.
0: What we're looking for is recognition as the first responder. And that comes with, you know, a fair wage increase, that comes with health and wellness supports to make sure that our members are able to get back to work quickly when they fall ill. All of this is really driving towards making a better and more sustainable 911 system.
18: Grant says workers could soon be in a legal strike position as mediation continues next week. ECOM takes 99% of the 911 call volume in British Columbia. The federal government says it's committed to helping BC's forest industry in the face of U.S. tariffs and has announced a new fund targeted at specific projects. But as Hannah Peterson reports, for some who are struggling, the help that's come so far isn't enough.
2: But this is an insult.
22: John Brink owns wood manufacturing plants in Vanderhoof, Houston, and Prince George. He used to employ about 400 people, but is down to roughly 30 employees, and says because of U.S. tariffs, he's operating at 20% capacity. Brink doesn't believe this week's federal announcement of $12 million for 14 forestry projects in B.C. will make a difference, and that more support is needed.
2: And it's peanuts compared to what is required. And the projects that exist are simply not helpful.
22: Federal Minister of Natural Resources Tim Hodgson says his government is working on a national forest product strategy. Premier David Eby says he's reassured the forestry sector will get the same supports as the steel and aluminum industries.
23: We're going to work together to ensure this sector is sustainable going forward.
22: But Brink says he still has not seen support from any level of government and is desperately trying to stay in business. Hannah Peterson, CBC News, Prince George.
18: Prime Minister Mark Carney is expected to announce a new deal on carbon pricing today with the Alberta government. It's expected the agreement will set a price of $130 per ton for industrial carbon emissions in that province by 2040. It will be the next step forward ahead of another possible pipeline to the BC coast. The U.S. government has taken aim at another B.C. industry. As Jacqueline Gelineau reports, Canadian-grown mushrooms are now being targeted for tariffs.
24: BC produces roughly 40% of Canada's mushrooms, and fungi are the province's top agricultural export, with the majority sold to the United States. This week, the American government announced a 3% mushroom tariff, bringing the commercially grown fungi from the dark, into the limelight.
4: Unfortunately, the systems are really established in favor of the Americans.
24: Ryan Kosleg is the CEO of the Canadian Mushroom Growers Association. He says U.S. fungi producers claim Canadian button and portobello mushroom farmers benefit from unfair government subsidies. But he disagrees.
4: We maintain that we've been abiding by all rules, practices, and laws with trade to the United States, as we have for decades and decades.
24: BC Jobs Minister Ravi Kalon says this is an example of unfair trade actions from President Trump's administration, and says the BC government is participating in the investigation to defend its mushroom growers against unsubstantiated claims. Jacqueline Gelano, CBC News, Salmon Arm.
5: The city of Victoria is moving ahead with looking at setting cooling requirements and maximum temperatures for rental units. Council discussed it at the Committee of the Whole yesterday and unanimously approved the motion. Staff will now research what a bylaw could look like in Victoria and bring a report back to council in July. And a high-profile outbreak on a cruise ship from the South Atlantic has the word hantavirus carrying a lot more weight these days. Closer to home, health officials say a local strain of the virus exists here in BC in rodent droppings. As Brady Strachan reports, officials want people to know the risks before they begin spring cleaning.
6: The strain of hantavirus in BC and much of North America is called Sin Nombre. It lives inside local rodents. Dr. Mohamed Mukarram with Interior Health says, unlike the strain causing the cruise ship outbreak that's in the news, this local variant does not spread human to human. But he says rare infections can happen, especially when people come in contact with mice feces while cleaning out an old cabin or shed.
7: People are excited about spring cleaning. You start stirring up the dust that includes those viruses that are in those rodent droppings into the air, and then you breathe in infected air.
6: He says early symptoms mimic the flu, including fever, sore muscles, and fatigue. To stay safe, health officials say people should wear an N95 mask and gloves if working in a place where mice have been. Dr. Mukarram says Interior Health typically sees one serious case of the disease each year. Brady Strachan, CBC News, Kelowna.
5: It's 7:35, and that's the CBC News from Victoria.
17: Thank you, Liz. Liz MacArthur at our Victoria News Desk. And Liz, we have a wonderful studio. Don't take it the wrong way, but this is kind of hard to beat. The upper deck here, inside on the Spirit of Vancouver Island, I'm watching Pender Island go by to the starboard side, just in case you're wondering what it looks like.
5: Yeah, beautiful. That's one of my favorite parts of the ferry trip is through those islands.
17: It kind of makes me want to get off and go for a winding, hilly bike ride around Pender, as I did a while ago. Yeah. Now, it's cloudy out there. The discerning eye can see that easily because it's quite cloudy. How's the weather looking this Friday morning, Liz?
5: Yeah, it's very cloudy across our listening area. For Greater Victoria, the Southern Gulf Islands, Sunshine Coast and East Inland and North Vancouver Island, windy with showers today. We might see a thunderstorm late this afternoon. Showers on West Vancouver Island today, possible thunderstorms throughout the day. The high to 12 in Victoria, 13 on East Vancouver Island, and 10 on the North Island.
17: And Sterling, how's it looking out there right now across the region?
19: Well, still cloudy across Vancouver Island, the Gulf Islands, and Sunshine Coast, 6 degrees Celsius in Campbell River and in Port Hardy, where mist is being observed, 7 in Port Alberni and Tofino, where there's a light rain shower at the Long Beach Airport. I'm moving to 8 in Powell River, 9 right now in Comox and North Cowichan, 10 across Greater Victoria with a light rain shower in the Victoria Harbor, 10 as well in Nanaimo and Qualcomm Beach.
17: And on the BC ferries, there is space on the 8 o'clock sailing from Swartz Bay to Tsawwassen. It has now a quarter of the vehicle deck space free. No such luck in Nanaimo at the Duke Point Terminal. The 7:45 sailing to Tsawwassen is full. That's a one sailing wait for vehicle traffic until 10:15. And it looks like it might be a wait then as well soon. There's only 8% of the vehicle deck space free. A little more space on board the 8:40 from Departure Bay, Nanaimo to Horseshoe Bay. It has 13% of the vehicle deck space still available. This is On the Island. It's 23 minutes to 8 o'clock, and we are live aboard the Spirit of Vancouver Island, the 7 o'clock sailing from Tsawwassen to Swartz Bay. No, I got it the other way around. It's from Swartz Bay to Tsawwassen. And on board with us this morning is CBC Nanaimo reporter Claire Palmer. Claire, nice to see you. Good morning.
9: Yeah, nice to see you too, Gregor.
17: Now, you're a relative newcomer to the coast. What do you remember about the first time you took a ferry to Vancouver Island?
9: Well, luckily, I was actually just going through some photos earlier this week, so it's
8: actually pretty fresh in my memory because I did get to revisit that. Coming from the Kootenays, I didn't know the importance of getting a reservation. So I got the quintessential ferry experience. I got stuck in a sailing wait. But once I got on the boat to move here, it was great. It was a beautiful day. It was warm. And we did get to see whales.
9: Oh, nice.
8: Yeah, got to enjoy some food. Got to come over here with one of my best friends from Golden at the time. Yep. She helped move me out here. And we had a great time on the ferry. It was magical coming from a place where there was no water. There was no ocean.
9: Yeah, no kidding. So a great way, especially to see whales on your first trip. And you've spent some time this week looking at a particular aspect of BC Ferries culture, the coastal cafe. What did you learn about why people rush to line up for food from the cafeterias here on the BC Ferries?
8: So yeah, on Tuesday, I got to spend the day going back and forth between Nanaimo and Vancouver. And yeah, as someone coming from, like I said, Golden, it's never going to lose its charm to be on the ferry. Uh-huh. I got to smell the smells from the coastal cafe all day. Speaking with people, it's just, not to sound like Justin McElroy here, but it is a quintessential BC Ferries experience, and that's why people go crazy for it. Yeah. For a lot of people, it's just the nostalgia, the pirate packs. I spoke with one woman who says her grandchildren, who are 20 and 25, still get the pirate packs, and they wear them on their heads just because of the nostalgia. I spoke with two younger teenagers who were traveling with their sports team, and they said it's just something about eating food on the water just makes it taste better.
9: I think it does.
8: So it's just something about the entire experience. One woman said it's a captive audience too, so where else are you going to go when you're on the boat for 2 hours?
9: Yeah.
8: But for the most part, people said it's nostalgia. It's just part of the culture.
9: Yeah, and my kids love the white the pirate packs as well. One of my kids said thoughtfully to me one sailing, I wonder if this would taste as good at home. And I said, I don't think so. I mean, look at the scenery. You're focused on other things. What about the relationship between White Spot and BC Ferries, Claire? It only goes back as far as 1999. Is that right? How did that come to be?
8: Yeah, everyone always seems to think that it's always been. But no, it is a relatively new thing. It was originally a trial in 1999 on okay. one or two vessels at a time where they were looking to actually boost sales without increasing fares. It did really well in that first year. And so by 2000, they had launched a five-year contract. And they've been the main source ever since of food on the boats. There are some other options. I believe on this boat in particular, there is actually a sit-down restaurant now.
9: Yeah.
8: I did ask. There's no plans to bring back the buffet,
9: oh.
8: But they will be moving with that sit-down. But I did also ask, is there something that you put directly in the water that makes it taste so good? And they said, it's just triple O sauce.
9: It's just triple O
8: sauce. It's just triple O sauce.
9: Okay, which we're not allowed to reveal, and we don't know, do we?
8: No, we don't.
9: Isn't it Thousand Island with a hint of something?
8: I can't say.
9: Okay, right.
8: I'm not allowed.
9: I haven't got a clue.
8: Yeah.
9: Okay, well, Claire, just before we let you go, have you got a favorite item on the BC Ferries menus?
8: I always get chicken strips.
9: Chicken
8: it's
9: strips,
8: always
9: really?
8: Chicken strips.
9: With fries
8: or
9: salad?
8: With fries, yeah. You know, enjoy, know. Right?
9: You can have salad. I know, you only live once. You can have salad at home.
8: I can get a salad from the grocery store. I can only get fries on the ferry.
9: I know. Okay, we're on the same page. Claire Palmer, our CBC Nanaimo reporter, taking the trip with us this morning. Thanks, Claire.
8: Thank you.
9: Now, Justin McElroy is here. You have, what did you say, hundreds? Did you say
20: I think I've taken on average 10 ferry trips a year, sometimes more, sometimes less. My first 2 years at UBC, I was here lots of time in the summertime. So you do 10 trips a year times 40 to 400 or so, I think I'm at. For the record, my go-to is spicy ultimate crunch, no tomato, yam fries on the side.
9: Okay, spicy ultimate crunch. Oh, this is the chicken sandwich?
20: Yeah.
9: Okay. Let me ask you, I want to dive deeper into the BC Ferries menu here.
20: Yes.
9: As a thrifty person of nature with three kids to feed, Scottish heritage, I don't want to get too carried away, but you know, I'd like to save my money.
20: Yes.
9: Any cost-conscious thoughts from the BC Ferries menu?
20: Well, I mean, this is why people still sometimes talk about the baked potato.
9: Yeah.
20: $7.95, you would get a baked potato Caesar salad. That would fill you up. No issues right there.
9: Yeah.
20: Also, when the buffet was here, and I don't mean to be

0: your entire meal for the day if you were judicious about it. Yeah. So that certainly was your one. You know, if you're trying to cut costs, you don't get the cheesecake. You don't get the lemon meringue, right? That's where they get you the most.
1: Have you ever had the oatmeal?
0: I'm not a breakfast person. So when the Sunshine Breakfast was canceled, yeah, but when the Sunshine Breakfast was infamously canceled like 25 years ago, there was people both outraged and delighted, and I had nothing to say about it because I'm not a purveyor of eggs in the morning.
1: I think that, I mean, eggs are good, but I feel like the porridge, the oatmeal is good bang for buck. It keeps you, it sticks to your ribs, keeps you going. What about the Parmesan fries? If you had the Parmesan fries?
0: I've had them a couple times. They're a newer addition,
1: and
0: right?
1: They're cheap.
0: And they're cheap. They're cheap too. But yeah, I'm a yam fry guy, right? So yeah. That to
1: Corned
0: me.
1: Nutritious.
0: Yep, we'll go with that.
1: Right, yeah. We are, the outside listener may think that we're getting distracted on the main topic of the fairies here by myself, who's fixated on the menu. We're going past Pender.
0: Well, now we're in Active Pass.
1: We're heading to Active Pass, and yeah, and coming up on Main.
0: Yeah, Main and then Galliano on the left here. And, you know, this is, it never gets old, right? And we have seagulls in front of us. It gets so tight in here. And it is truly, you have to have skills to go through this. But this is where you got to stop and actually suck in the atmosphere because it is something.
1: Absolutely. And we're going to hear from the captain a little later in the trip. CBC's Justin McElroy is here with me. And earlier in the program, we were speaking with naturalist Tina Kelly. She's been paying more attention to the outside world than I have, just focused on Parmesan fries and the early morning oatmeal specials. Tina was describing the sea life that we have here in the Southern Gulf Islands. But there are some specific areas of this region that stand out. And one of them is Active Pass, which we're just about to hit right now. So we brought Tina back to tell us more about this pass and what makes it such a critical ecosystem for creatures above and below the waves. Tina, welcome back. Where are we exactly? I'm having a hard time seeing around the...
2: We are in Active Pass, and you're right. I have been much distracted by looking at the trees around us on both the port and the starboard side. This is my regular trip routine where I do bald eagle counts.
1: Oh, nice.
2: I'm not really a super big birder, but this is my regular routine as I put whatever I'm doing down. And no matter what side I'm on, I cruise the shore and I look for those iconic white feathered heads.
1: And we are in Active Pass. We've got Maine off the starboard side. We've just passed Georgeson Bay on the Galliano side. So what about the eagles? You say you look for them as you go through Active Pass. You're just scanning the horizon of treetops for eagles?
2: Yeah, just scanning the whole tree area, the whole forested area, looking for the white heads. A little bit easier to see than the juvenile bald eagles, but they are a very big bird, and the white head stands out against the trees. So they're, of course, you know, they're probably nesting right now. It's that time of year. But this sort of rich, flowing water coming through Active Pass is a great place for them to hunt.
1: And the name Active Pass is an apt one because we just passed the Spirit of British Columbia that went right by us. It's so active here. Oh, what about the ecological conditions? How do the conditions here foster such rich biodiversity under the waves?
2: Yeah. So wherever sort of the land narrows, or the water narrows, let's say, water sort of can speed up and rush through, and we can see sort of water, we can see the movement in little eddies. We can see the tops of some kelp forests that prefer water rushing past them. So sort of that flowing water movement is really important for a lot of species, especially if you're a species that's sort of fixed in place, or you're a species that attaches to rocks. The moving water is bringing you plankton. It's bringing you food and nutrients.
1: So is this an area then in which we're more likely to see marine mammals, whales, orcas, seals, and sea lions?
2: There is a spot that we just passed on the starboard side where at low tide there is often seals hauled out, and there are whales certainly seen in Active Pass. We're just coming to the opening of Active Pass, actually, or the exit, I guess, in the direction that we're going.
1: Yep.
2: And I have seen quite regularly whales at that region, including humpback whales. So it's not just killer whales that we're looking for, orcas. There's humpbacks feeding as well.
1: Okay, as we head out into the Strait of Georgia there. So that's a good spot to keep an eye open for them. Can you predict, have you ever been able to predict seeing a whale just by location? Like, you think that's a more likely spot to see whales and then it happens, or is it just happenstance?
2: I think it's by chance. I've written...

0: I grew up in Victoria. I've ridden the ferry lots and lots of times, and I was well over fully fledged adult before I had the experience of seeing a whale on a ferry. And
1: interesting.
0: And some people say, I see them all the time. And it certainly helps when the captain gives them a shout out and the boat tips when everyone rushes to the side of the boat. But there are some times that, you know, some people just sort of are luck out and see a porpoise fin come up or a humpback fin, and it's not announced. And it's a special experience.
1: It is, isn't it? Yeah. And so we're still in active pass. We can see the Strait of Georgia up ahead of us there. But this is an important area for birds. You mentioned the eagles. How do the birds benefit from all of this marine activity in active pass?
0: We do have a lot of birds that are fish eaters. And so, like I said, that fuel of the food web, the plankton. So little fish eats the plankton, and big fish eats little fish. And so there's a lot of fish diversity out here for birds like guillemots, rhinoceros auklets, cormorants are a very common bird, gulls. And you can see these schooling fish balls, or you can imagine a schooling fish ball when you see a huge flock of birds being very, very active at the surface in one particular area. You can imagine that underneath them is, my dad used to call them bait balls because he was a fisher guy.
1: Yeah.
0: But, you know, these schools of fish. And that's also another good way to look for humpback whales, is look for a lot of bird activity, because humpback whales also want those schooling fish. So it's a good way to train your eye to sort of look in anticipation.
1: Follow the birds.
0: Yeah, follow the birds.
1: Now, I understand, Tina, you have a personal game, or maybe it's a challenge involving birds that you sometimes take up when you're traversing active pass. Can you tell us about that?
0: Yeah, well, we're exiting active pass, so I think a bit missed it, but it is that, like I said, the bald eagle count.
1: Okay.
0: So, yeah, looking for those heads and seeing how many we can find, and it's a very unscientific study. From my experience, usually the starboard side going towards Vancouver has had more, but
1: so
0: it's completely unscientific.
1: Okay. Well, that's okay. We've made that acknowledgement, so then we can just hear your observations. Okay, and we're coming up. So Maine is off to the starboard side, and we're coming up to this wonderful lighthouse here. The red and white is such a familiar sight. But so you typically see more eagles this side?
0: Yeah, and I'm not sure why. Sort of further back, obviously, since we're just sort of on the exit side. It's completely unscientific. As I said, it could just be good perches. It could be, you know, they have nests nearby. Could be that when we're heading towards Vancouver, the ferry is closer to that side of the forest.
1: Yeah, sure. And so we've distracted you from doing a careful count this morning, but we're going to come back. Are you going to be on the 9 o'clock sailing
0: yes.
1: as well? Okay, well, I'll try not to distract you for the count during then. What else do you love about these ferries? Because as you say, you've been coming for decades on these crossings. What do you love about them, especially from a kind of an outdoor observer point of view?
0: I think I can connect that to just, I sometimes joke that the ferry is my forced downtime. Mm. And so I get to just sit. Nothing is going to distract me. So I think that really connects well with observing and looking out in nature. So I get a good chunk of time to sort of sit and look and observe and just be and see what's out there. And it's not something that everybody gets a chance to do all the time, where you just get like an hour and 40 minutes to just be without any other distractions.
1: So maybe it's not a bad thing that the Wi-Fi is not terrific on these ferries then? Is that fair to say? It's not too distracting?
0: Yeah.
1: Tina, thanks for joining us. Great to have you with us on the journey here this morning.
0: Thanks for having me. It's nice to be out.
1: Tina Kelly is the Director of Learning and Communications at the Shaw Center for the Salish Sea. She's taken a considerable time out of her morning to join us on the Spirit of Vancouver Island this morning. We are live on location, if you can call it that. I suppose we're live on the passenger deck here in the comfy chairs of the Spirit of Vancouver Island, just going past Main Island out into the open expanse of the Strait of Georgia at the moment. 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We can also be heard at 90.5 FM at the Suwasin Ferry Terminal. 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Yesterday, they shared details of their planning, but they also highlighted that they're working with an aging fleet that is fully deployed during peak season. And that could result in delays and cancellations when there's a ferry breakdown. So what does it take to keep aging ferries running? Our reporter, Liam Britton, headed to the BC Ferry Shipyard in Richmond to find out. Here is some of his conversation with Bill Connor, the senior chief engineer of the Northern Expedition. That ship is currently undergoing a $4 million quarter-life refit.
2: In the last couple of years, there have been some pretty, lengthy breakdowns on some vessels, but especially like the Swanson, Swartz Bay run, that was kind of an issue. What is it about some of these breakdowns that can take so long to get them kind of back ship shape again?
3: Well, just the age of the vessels is the biggest concern, right? And trying to keep them running. But I mean, it's a real team effort within BC Ferries. I mean, we have a very dedicated engineering crew that takes their job, you know, very seriously. And when incidents like that happen, it's they really take it to heart. This is their home when they're at work. They just have an incredible passion for the job and for the company in general. So when those things do happen, what's not seen is the effort and energy that's put in to fix it, and and how hurt the engineers are when the vessel can't sail. They take it very personally.
2: Hurt? Like they actually like...
3: Physically, yeah, that's like they sometimes feel like let down. They've let somebody down. We understand the traveling public needs to get from A to B for any variety of reasons, and that's our job to get them there.
2: It, for you as a senior chief engineer, like, tell me about that. Do you feel stressed when there's something like this going on? Like, that there's a vessel out of service for a lengthy period?
3: Well, of course, there is a... there is added stress that's involved in trying to make unusual repairs, but I have such a team that's with me. It's not me, a team above me, a team below me. We all work together. We all just, try to find a way to fix whatever the issue is. It's not any one individual that does anything that could possibly do things. It's a total team effort. Everybody has their role, their responsibilities. Everybody understands that and everybody works together.
2: You mentioned age. What is it specifically about a vessel's age? Like, what does that lead to when a vessel gets older?
3: Well, it just, again, the difficulty in finding parts, and, there's some very special parts when you build the ship that just, the shipyards that built them are out of business. They're gone, right? There's that complicates then finding the parts that you need, the metals you need, the materials. These aren't just off-the-shelf items, right? That's where the delays become, the machining. And everything is regulated, all the right back down to the steel. You have to have the correct foundry. Everything is tested, and that all takes time. And there's just production runs. So even though it's an emergency for us, unfortunately, we can't just jump in the queue, right? We have to wait for the opportunity for these specialty machining shops to be able to do our work.
1: Bill Connor is BC Ferries' senior chief engineer on the Northern Expedition. He was speaking with Liam Britton at the refit yard in Richmond. Our own Justin McElroy has. Have you been on the Northern Expedition?
4: I have actually, when we did a series 8 years ago, talking to new mayors across British Columbia about their issues. There happened to be 3 new mayors on Haida Gwaii, and so I was forced reluctantly to go there, and I decided to take. I could have flown, but I went, I want to take the Port Hardy to. Prince Rupert, and then Prince Rupert to Haida Gwaii ferries to get there. And yeah, it's a spectacular setting. You get right into the Central Coast. And of course, they are overnight ships. So it's an entirely different sort of energy and vibe on those boats. I've been on those, have been on most of the Gulf Island ones up and down. There's a couple, never been to Quadra, never been to Texada. So I think, there's something like 37 routes in the system, and I've got it like on to 25 to 30 of them.
1: You know what I really want to do, and this is getting away from BC Ferries, but is it the Alaska Marine Highway? Apparently you can camp on deck, or you
4: set up
1: a tent on deck going from Washington State up to Alaska.
4: Yeah,
1: that'd be great.
4: But it's funny, as part of this week, people have said what about Alaska Ferries? That's the system we should emulate. They had delivered less than 1 million passengers a year. BC Ferries delivers more than 20 million.
1: Huge difference.
4: It's, it's hard to compare. But yeah, one day I've got to get up to there to check off that ferry's tick on my list as well.
1: That's CBC's Justin McElroy with us here on board the Spirit of Vancouver Island, and he'll be back in our next half hour with us. This is on the island. I suppose I should say this is off the island. We're on board the Spirit of Vancouver Island on the 7 o'clock sailing from Swartz Bay to Tsawwassen. It appears to be on time, as far as I can tell. Yep. We're out in the open expanse of the Strait of Georgia, and through the miracle of satellite technology, let's whisk back to the Victoria newsroom now, where Liz MacArthur has the local CBC News headlines.
5: The Prime Minister and Alberta Premier Danielle Smith will hold a news conference later this morning to discuss carbon pricing and a proposed West Coast pipeline. Premier David Eby says he's reviewing a memorandum of understanding on the proposal and will be speaking to Carney next week. And the City of Victoria is moving ahead with looking at setting cooling requirements and maximum temperatures for rental units. Staff will now research what a bylaw would look like in Victoria and bring a report back to Council in July.
1: In the weather for Greater Victoria, the Southern Gulf Islands, the Sunshine Coast, East Coast, Inland, and North Island, windy with showers today, a risk of a thunderstorm later in the afternoon. On the West Coast, showers and possible thunderstorms throughout the day. We'll have highs across the region today from 10 to 13 degrees. 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But to stay tuned, we'll be back after World Report.

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1: Tracy Chapman went from being pretty unknown in the 80s to basically everyone in the world knowing her song Fast Car. 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
0: 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Coming up in half an hour, it's The Current.
2: I'm Pia Chattopadhyay. Dr. Alika LaFontaine is known as an innovator in healthcare, but now something else has caught his attention. Dr. LaFontaine about what happens when the growing sense of anger in a polarized world turns to outrage. Coming up on The Current.
3: This is World Report. Good morning, I'm John Northcott. Prime Minister Mark Carney is in Calgary today to finalize a major industrial carbon pricing deal with Premier Danielle Smith. The agreement is a critical step towards building a new bitumen pipeline from Alberta to the BC coast. While Carney pitched a clean energy future just yesterday, he says this project would go ahead as long as the Pathways Carbon Capture Initiative is completed. Critics argue that technology is unproven, but for the energy sector, today's announcement is the breakthrough they've been waiting for. The CBC's Janice McGregor is covering the story in Ottawa. Janice, this is the third time over the last week we've seen the Carney government shift its approach to energy regulations. What's the political calculation here?
4: John, despite all the talk this week of the value of being pragmatic, this is an uncomfortable spot for the Liberals. Danielle Smith's been able to deliver for Alberta's industry a longer time horizon, leading to a lower effective carbon price than the regulations of Justin Trudeau's era would have indulged, making the math on Canada's 2030 or even 2035 emissions targets harder and harder to square. But it's also true that the current policies weren't working. Once fossil fuel producers take up the credits available to them in Alberta, the market price of their carbon is trading so low there's no business case for the major carbon capture and storage investments like the Pathways Alliance Storage Hub. Prime Minister Mark Carney specifically inserted that into the MOU as a condition to offset the environmental harm of expanding oil sands production with another bitumen pipeline.
5: It includes very much the Pathways project moving forward. No pathways, no pipeline. So all those elements moving forward. But we're making progress.
4: The Canadian Climate Institute calculates that Alberta's current carbon price costs the industry an average of only 9 cents a barrel. And that's in a world where the price of that barrel has spiked. Environmentalists, like-minded politicians, are frustrated at today's compromise. But Conservative leader Pierre Poilievre, on the other hand, said yesterday the price on carbon should be zero, reiterating his thesis that these pricing schemes make goods uncompetitive and unaffordable. Staking out middle ground can be politically thankless, even risky, because no one gets what they want.
3: Okay, Janice, this is a deal worked out with Alberta. Now, what about carbon pricing with other provinces?
4: Indeed, keeping premiers across the board satisfied on carbon pricing is always difficult. BC, for example, has its own system. David Eby yesterday seemed to signal that in the wake of this deal with Alberta, his province might need more changes too.
6: We're reviewing the details the Prime Minister has provided about what's in the MOU in terms of implications for British Columbia, the most significant of which relate to the carbon tax.
4: Federal Liberals might tout their flexibility here, but sometimes it all comes down to just encouraging premiers to say, hey, where's my special deal?
3: CBC's Janice McGregor in Ottawa. Thanks, Janice.
4: You're welcome.
3: Canada's largest white nationalist group is coordinating with fascist fight clubs in the United States. A CBC News investigation has learned that Second Sons Canada met with the founder of what's called the Active Club movement during a trip to Texas. Experts warn these groups pose a serious threat to public safety. Christian Posling has this exclusive report from CBC's Visual Investigations Unit.
7: When I first saw that picture, I laughed because, despite the blurring, I knew it was Rondo right away.
8: Journalist Michael Colborne has been following Robert Rondo for years, and he says there's no doubt it's Rondo, the founder of the global white supremacist Active Club movement, in a blurred photo with two members of Second Sons Canada, a major white nationalist group in this country. Second Sons members traveled to the U.S. in late March, meeting there with several other fascist fight clubs that train in combat sports. But a CBC visual investigation also finds that, while in Texas, the Canadian group met with Rondo, who was sentenced to 2 years in prison for rioting at political events. They also participated in a South Carolina combat sports tournament and event organized by Patriot Front, a notorious American white nationalist group.
9: I think it's very significant that we're seeing Canadians travel across the border.
8: Stephen Ray, a digital research manager with the think tank Institute for Strategic Dialogue, says this kind of travel is becoming more organized, and the involvement of Canadian groups is a sign that the movement is global.
9: This shows that this problem of white supremacy is not isolated to Canada alone, in that the white supremacist groups in Canada are not operating within geographical silos.
8: Second Sons Canada has grown rapidly since 2024, with chapters across the country. Christian Paz Lang, CBC News, Toronto.
3: And you can find the Visual Investigation Team's full report on our website, cbc.ca/news. U.S. President Donald Trump is heading home after his summit with China's Xi Jinping. A band played as the U.S. president climbed the steps of Air Force One this morning. Trump is hailing his state visit as a success, and President Xi says relations with the U.S. are stabilizing. However, it's not clear how much progress was made on key differences. Emily Hsu has the latest from Hong Kong.
10: Following yesterday's warm exchanges, Friday's meeting of superpowers began with a rare tour of the Zhongnanhai complex. It's a former imperial garden that houses the walled-off offices of Chinese leaders. President Donald Trump asks whether other leaders are ever brought here. Very few, reply Xi Jinping, for example, Putin. In their talks today, the Chinese leader hailed what he called a milestone visit and said the two sides had reached understanding on cooperative outcomes. The two countries have agreed to keep trade ties stable and to continue communicating with one another. The U.S. also says China agrees on the need to keep the Strait of Hormuz open. But it was unclear just how concrete other results were. In a televised interview earlier, U.S. Trade Representative Jameson Greer said China would invest billions of dollars in soybeans and other agricultural goods. Trump also said Beijing would buy 200 Boeing planes. But details remain thin, and there was little mention of what Beijing wanted in return. Meanwhile, U.S. Secretary of State Marco Rubio says U.S. policy on Taiwan had not changed. For Beijing, it's a red line. It regards the self-governing island as its territory and warns Washington against supplying it with arms. A U.S. shipment of weapons is pending and could quickly undo any progress made in Beijing. Emily Hsu for CBC News, Hong Kong.
3: Meanwhile, the United States is offering to help Cuba with its economic and energy crises if Havana meets certain conditions. CIA Director John Ratcliffe visited the island yesterday to meet with his counterpart and deliver a personal message from President Donald Trump. Willie Lowry is in our Washington Bureau. Willie, what is Ratcliffe's visit all about?
11: This was really the latest effort by the Trump administration to increase pressure on the Cuban government. As you said, John, CIA Director John Ratcliffe met with his counterpart as well as with Raul Rodriguez Castro, the grandson of former President Raul Castro. His message, the administration is willing to engage on economic and security issues only if the Cuban government is willing to fundamentally change. President Donald Trump has openly mused about possible regime change in the island nation. On Wednesday, Secretary of State Marco Rubio said the current Cuban government was unable to help its people.
12: The current model they have is broken. It doesn't work and never change as long as the people that are there now are running it. They are closed-minded, unfortunately.
11: Cuba's energy infrastructure is in tatters. It received most of its oil from Venezuela, which dried up following the U.S. capture of President Nicolas Maduro. And the U.S. has placed a blockade around the country, leading to rolling blackouts lasting nearly the whole day.
3: So the head of the CIA meeting with a Castro. At the same time, though, Willie, reports the U.S. is preparing to criminally indict a former Cuban president, another Castro. What's that all about?
11: That's right. U.S. media is reporting that the Department of Justice is preparing an indictment against Raul Castro, the 94-year-old brother of Fidel, who led Cuba from 2008 to 2018. The indictment is expected to center on the downing of two planes in 1996 belonging to the humanitarian organization Brothers to the Rescue. Castro, while retired, John, still holds significant sway in Cuba.
3: CBC's Willie Lowry in Washington. Thanks, Willie.
11: My pleasure.
3: And finally,
13: Yeah. Ice.
3: Toronto's skyline turned an icy blue this morning to celebrate the release of Drake's new album, Iceman. The CN Tower was lit up to look like a block of ice as the rapper dropped the project along with two surprise bonus albums. On the new tracks, Drake reveals personal details, including about his feud with Kendrick Lamar. Drake has sold 170 million albums in his career, making him one of the most successful artists in history. I'm looking back at them and these days I see a... And that is the latest national and international news from World Report. I'm John Northcott. This is CBC News. Really felt, I probably see a side because I'm old enough to. I'm looking at all
14: my... Thank you, John. I'm Gregor Craigie in Victoria. This is Off the Island. We're broadcasting live from the Spirit of Vancouver Island, the 7 o'clock sailing from Swartz Bay to Tsawwassen, live aboard. And CBC's Justin McElroy will join me in another 10 minutes to take us to the BC Ferries bracket and reveal the winner. But first, the ultimate authority on the vessel is, of course, the captain. We'll enjoy a visit from the captain of the Spirit of Vancouver Island next. First, let's go back to the newsroom. Liz MacArthur has the local CBC News headlines.
15: A Vancouver Island man has been sentenced to 4 years in prison after he pleaded guilty to manslaughter. The judge called the death of the man's friend a matter of breathtaking recklessness. And most of the 911 operators, dispatchers, and support workers in BC have voted 95% in favor of strike action. The ECOM employees are seeking better wages and improved staffing levels, among other things.
14: In the weather for Greater Victoria, the Southern Gulf Islands, Sunshine Coast, East Coast, Inland and North Island today, windy with showers and a risk of a thunderstorm late in the afternoon. On the West Coast, showers with possible thunderstorms throughout the day and highs across the region from 10 to 13 degrees. Sterling, how does it look out there right now?
16: Well, it's cloudy, 6 degrees Celsius with mist in Port Hardy, 7 in Campbell River and in Tofino where there's a light rain shower, 8 degrees in Port Alberni and Powell River. Sitting around the 9-degree mark across Greater Victoria with a light rain shower in the harbor right now. 10 degrees in Nanaimo, Comox, and Qualicum Beach.
14: On the BC ferries, the 9 o'clock from Swartz Bay to Tsawwassen still has about a quarter of the vehicle deck space free. The 8:40 from Departure Bay, Nanaimo, has space as well. And the 10:15 from Duke Point, Nanaimo, has a few spots, a little bit of deck space still free. This is On the Island on CBC Radio 1 aboard the Spirit of Vancouver Island. And on this ferry, and on any BC ferry, the captain has the ultimate authority. The role is to be the anchor point for the safety, schedule, and navigation. It is a lot of responsibility. It's a job that requires a steady hand in any storm, both literal and metaphorical. And today, here on the Spirit of Vancouver Island, that authority rests with Captain Fabian Esser, who is taking a break from the bridge to join us here on the passenger deck. Captain, good morning.
17: Good morning.
14: Thanks for joining us.
17: No problem.
14: So who has command of the bridge while we have you down here with us right now?
17: Right now, the second and third officer are on the bridge navigating.
14: Okay, and that's pretty typical course. Yeah. It's the kind of thing you have to move from time to time.
17: That's right, yes.
14: But we're out in the Strait of Georgia right now, so presumably there are some parts of the voyage when you're not able to do that. You have to stay on the bridge?
17: Yeah. Arrivals and departures in the docks and active pass.
14: And active pass, okay. Yes. And I think most of our listeners can probably picture active pass, but what is it about active pass that requires you to be right there?
17: It's the narrow waters, the large tides, and we got the other ferry to meet, lots of ferry traffic in there, and it's just navigable confined waters.
14: Yeah. So. How challenging is that then from a mariner's point of view and in comparison to all the other routes on the BC Ferries fleet?
17: Active pass can be very challenging. Large tides, lots of currents, pleasure boaters, other marine traffic, big ferries in there. Sometimes we have five ferry boats in there.
14: Five,
17: yes.
14: Oh, wow. Okay, so because you've got the two big ones going back and forth between...
17: Two big ones, and then two of the smaller ones, the Gulf Island boats, and then we often have C-SPAN ferries in there. 100-foot yachts. It can get very busy, very congested.
14: Okay, so you want an experienced hand for going through there.
17: Oh,
13: Yeah.
14: Okay. Oh, have you got to go?
17: Okay. I think we're good for a couple moments.
14: Okay, well, we know and we've made it clear if the captain of the vessel needs to end this radio interview, he is ending the radio interview. So, but it obviously, active pass sounds like a stretch where you want steady, experienced hands.
17: Yes, absolutely. Yes.
14: In charge of the vessel. Yes. What about that journey to becoming that experienced, steady hand, the journey to becoming a BC Ferries captain? Where did this all start for you?
17: I started in 2002 at BCIT in North Vancouver at the Marine Campus. I did the cadet program there. And then I went deep sea ships through that for the 4 years. And after that, I came to the local tugboats. And then in 2008, I came to BC Ferries in Tawson Terminal.
14: And has it been beneficial to have that kind of range of experience, you know, out at sea and tugboats and other things apart from the ferries?
17: Absolutely, yes.
14: And why is that?
17: It just gives a different perspective. BC Ferries can be... like that's one part of the industry, and then the deep sea stuff is like different all over the world, different ports. The tugboats, you get big idea about the currents and stuff, more appreciation of that. So it's all sort of helps.
14: Now, what about your duties when you are up there on the bridge? Can you give us a general idea of the things you have to do in the course of a sailing? What are the main responsibilities of a captain?
17: Well, the first one is safety, keeping the passengers, the crew, the ship safe, scheduling, like running the ship efficiently, but also on time. So because we're meeting the other vessel, so we can't, you know, if we're late, then we got to delay the other ferry, that kind of stuff. So the safety, the scheduling, the running efficiently, the crew management, things like we have to have a certain number of crew on board, but then the number has to have all the certain amount of tickets certified with Transport Canada. So that's always a bit of a juggle, how many people we have in training. Like today we have a crew of 49 with 17 extras in training.
14: Oh, interesting.
17: So just for the busy summer season training.
14: Okay, because you're staffing up for that's all those extra sailings
17: exactly,
14: in the summer.
17: Yes. Yeah, exactly.
14: So a lot of balls in the air, and yes. You're obviously, you have to be a good multitasker.
17: Yes, try to be.
14: Yeah. What about automation? I mean, is that on the bridge deck, is it more automated than when you started, or is it roughly the same as it was?
17: It's more automated, yes. I mean, we've always had the autopilot, for example, but it is definitely more automated, and it's definitely getting more and more for sure.
14: You've made this particular voyage. Have you counted? I mean, have you ever done the rough math? How many times you've done the crossing?
17: No, never.
14: I was going to say hundreds, but it's probably thousands.
17: Thousands,
14: times,
17: I would say, yeah. Yes.
14: Because what is your typical day like as a captain? When do you start, and how long are you aboard?
17: So on this run on Route 1, we start at around 6:15 is our start time. 6:15, and then we get off around 3. So it's...
14: Okay, so you're making four return trips. Have I got that right?
17: Two round trips, four trips.
14: Oh, sorry, yes.
17: Two round trips, four trips across.
14: Okay.
17: I'm going to have to go soon.
14: Yeah, you are, absolutely. Okay, yes. Well, you know what, Captain? I think probably better to err on the side of caution because we really appreciate you doing this. Thanks so much taking a few minutes. Great to meet you, and thanks for having us aboard.
17: Nice to meet you all, yeah. You're welcome. Thank you.
14: That is Captain Fabian Esser, who is the captain of the BC Ferries Spirit of Vancouver Island. We're out here on a bit of a misty, foggy morning in the Strait of Georgia. He's getting the call back to the deck. And so the show will go on as the sailing goes on. This is on the island. Well, we're off the island. We're aboard the Spirit of Vancouver Island out here in the Salish Sea this morning. It's 18 minutes after 8 o'clock, and it all comes down to this. What is the quintessential BC Ferries experience? We're wrapping up our coverage today of BC Ferries Week. We've talked about the view. We've talked about relationships and friendships that have been made on board. We've talked about cancellations and weather. And all the while, Justin McElroy has been running an online bracket vote for CBC, as he does. Justin, hello again.
18: Hello.
14: What's the battle been?
18: It's been fierce, of course. You know, we asked people a couple months ago, what is the all take the same boats, but everyone has different things that they feel are special, that are annoying, that they think are part of the experience that you just can't get anywhere else. And so people have been fighting for the soft serve. People have been arguing over what particular part of the parking loading part is the most annoying to them. People have been complaining about the rowdy sports teams that sometimes are on a ferry and are overhopped with a little bit too much soda pop. Yep. And rambunctious. us, and it's been fun just hearing people's argument as to what is the most fairy thing that one can do or see on a ferry.
14: I don't know if the soft serve is the most fairy thing, but it's pretty good, isn't
18: it? It's pretty good. Well, and also just like because you get to make it yourself, right? And so it is the thing of like how do you create this leaning tower of pizza that goes up and up without collapsing, and everyone has their own strategy. And so it was one of the 32 entries. Lost to Pirate Pack in the quarterfinals, though.
14: Oh, come on. The Pirate Pack is okay. If you had seen my middle son one hot sunny day pile up that soft serve, he got the dual split. The chocolate vanilla. It defied gravity, and there he is walking around trying to keep it from toppling over because it was so high. I felt ashamed.
18: Yes,
14: I thought we were going to get kicked off the vessel.
18: But this is everyone does it, and it's funny. But again, no match for the Pirate Pack, which incidentally, I unfortunately created change on BC Ferries where I once tweeted a photo of a friend who got a Pirate Pack and also bought a beer and put the beer in the Pirate Pack, and I was like a fat tuck in a Pirate Pack on a BC Ferry. Three quintessentially BC Ferries things. Well, it went viral. BC Ferries had a little bit of a panic attack, and they subsequently ordered their staff that if somebody orders a Pirate Pack and a beer, they don't get the Pirate Pack. They just get the physical pirate thing. They just get the things around it, which you can understand. You know, you maybe have a lawyer or two showing caution to the wind there, but still, you can get the Pirate Pack, you can get the beer, you just can't get them together anymore.
14: Is there not an age limit on Pirate Packs? I mean, like, could somebody with white hair like me get the Pirate Pack?
18: We're all kids at heart, Gregor.
14: You
18: could get one right now. Well, they've shut down the cafeteria now because we can see the dock, but you could, on your way back, get one potentially.
14: Okay, any really contentious debates then? I mean, I don't know if it was soft serve versus Pirate Pack or something else, but just before we reveal the winner, any ones that really caught you off guard by the...
18: No, I don't think, I mean, the things that people submitted the most were the ones that ended up getting the most debate. You know, there were some people, Orca Sightings is in the final against Car Alarms, and we'll reveal the winner in a second, but there were a strain of people that went, you know what, an Orca Sighting, as amazing as it is, rarely happens. How can the most quintessential thing on a BC ferry be something that you're lucky to only see once or twice in your life? But it just shows how much people love it, and there's the chance of seeing the orc, and so everyone topples over to one side of the deck, right?
14: Yeah, and I've been there, I've done that, but you're right, it's rare, whereas the car alarms happen all the time, and to that point, we I don't even think we departed when we heard the, I'm guessing, a BMW squaring off with an Audi. One sort of was honk, honk, honk, the other one was wee, wee, wee, wee, wee, and they were dueling, weren't they?
18: It was, and you know, part of the reason I love this championship matchup is it's the dreams of the BC Ferries experience versus the reality. You'd love to see an orca. At the end of the day, you're going to hear a car alarm.
14: Okay, so without further ado, Justin, we're going to have the reveal here.
18: Could the owner of a BMW, a Ford F-150, and an Audi please come to the championship circle? It is Car Alarms that is the winner of the objective official scientific bracket for the quintessential BC Ferries experience. It was close, 53% to 47% in the end of the day. People love their orcas,
14: but they
18: acknowledge that the car alarms, and of course the reason that they happen so often, is certain cars are a little bit more sensitive in terms of the technology, in terms of how they're activated. And of course, BC Ferries, you can tip and tilt a little bit. If that's part of what makes them set off, then they're set off. BC Ferries over the years has become more aware of this, has done more proactive messaging to people to say, hey, turn your sensors off. It's not like your car is going to get stolen on a ferry anyways. You can rest easy. That is something that so many people have heard. So many people have heard the PA announcers sort of lightly shame the people who don't turn their alarms off, that it won this competition.
14: You mentioned, I'm accustomed, I always think of the BMWs, no disrespect to BMW drivers, and the Audis, no disrespect to Audi drivers. F-150s?
18: It made a specific make for a number of years. It was last night, a BMW was the one that set off the alarm on my boat as well. So, you wonder, can you fix it short of like having BC Ferries employees when you're in line, you buy your ticket, and they notice, hey, you have a BMW, and they say, hey, FYI. eye or give you a sticker. That would be a little bit onerous, I think.
14: I know, but it is just, it feels like it's always the BMWs. Okay, so car alarms are the decisive winner then of this bracket.
18: Yep, it defeated car alarms number one, defeating Orca Sightings that finished in second place. Third place goes to Pirate Pack, and fourth place goes to being the last one on the ferry.
14: And you know, we all know the thrill of victory, the thrill of being the last car to roll on, versus
18: the agony of defeat,
14: the agony of being the last one cut off. Mm-hmm. I feel like we need special words for them, like the English. I don't know if we have.
18: We should have the equivalent of a German word for BC Ferries emotions when you just miss it by one, right? Because you're stuck in that little internal like drama in your head for 30, 40, 50 minutes. Am I going to make it? Am I going to make it? You're sort of like counting each car in line. I once had a time where twice in a row, me and my videographer that I often work with, Maggie McPherson, we were on Salt Spring Island. We took the Fulford Harbor to Swartz Bay. We missed the boat by one car. We were the last, you know. And then we got off in Swartz Bay. We had to double back, and then we missed it again just by one
14: double
18: car.
14: Agony.
18: Exactly.
14: I know. Well, you know what? You're talking about your Twitter reference. I did the same thing with that thrill of being the last car on, and I got a lot of good responses. I forget them all now, but I'm going to have to go back and look because there were some great words. But I feel like in BC, we could have that lexicon. It would be good.
18: When we do Fairies Week 2, we'll ask the public to give submissions for like made up fairy words to describe these feelings.
14: Justin, thanks for this. Thanks for leading us through this week and joining us on the Spirit of Vancouver Island.
18: Thanks so much, Gregor. You're going to stay on. I'm going to get off now because I'm going
14: to
18: go home.
14: Oh, that's right. Okay, well, I'll let you get to the head of the line there to be a foot passenger.
18: Not too long at 7 o'clock, but we're in the right position to creep up in front anyways.
14: CBC's Justin McElroy on board the Spirit of Vancouver Island with us. It's 26 minutes after 8. This is CBC Radio 1 on the island, but we're off the island. We're on a BC ferry. And joining me as well is Thomas Roper from Smithers, who is with us this morning on the Spirit of Vancouver Island. Thomas, good morning to you.
13: Good morning to you, Gregor.
14: I understand you host your own radio show. Is that right?
13: That is correct. I'm on a radio program called On the Ropes.
14: Uh-huh.
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14: All right.
13: So it's kind of cool.
14: What about the ferries, Thomas? Are you a regular ferry traveler, or is this kind of an unusual event for you?
13: No, I'm a regular traveler because I have a son in Langford on by Victoria. And so I come across at least, I would say, three times a year.
14: So did you drive down from Smithers and then make the crossing?
13: That's correct. I drove down. I left my truck over on the Vancouver side.
14: Ah, okay.
13: So I could walk on and save another dollar.
14: Yeah.
13: And when I came across, of course, it was a Monday. So for a senior, it's free.
14: Oh, yes.
13: You can't get much better than that.
14: Well done. You're pinching your pennies. Where do you park on the other side to get the most bang for your buck?
13: Yeah, well, that was I was trying to figure that out, but I have a friend in Delta, and so I was able to park at his place, and he drove me in.
14: Excellent.
13: So that worked out perfectly.
14: So free parking.
13: Free parking.
14: Free seniors fare.
13: And today, suddenly, I had to pay, being Friday.
14: Oh, it's Friday. Of course it is.
13: So I had to open the wallet up.
14: Oh, dear. Okay. Well, my thrifty heart sympathizes with you on that, but I have been taking mental notes here for future savings. What do you feel about the fares overall? Because have you been taking the ferries for years and noticed the price is inching up?
13: Well, no. I don't mind the price, and I've been taking them for years. And I actually, one of my first jobs out of high school, I got on the SS Prince George.
14: Oh, nice.
13: As a crew member, and we went to Skagway, Alaska every week. So I love being on the water. I love. Never wears out, ever.
14: Yeah.
13: Yeah.
14: Thomas, great to talk to you. Best of luck with the international podcast and radio show up in Smithers. And thanks for taking a few minutes for us.
13: Thank you very much, Gregor. Nice talking to you.
14: Thomas Roper from Smithers, He's heading back up, going to go get the truck in Delta. This is On the Island on CBC Radio 1. We're live aboard the Spirit of Vancouver Island, docking on time, it has to be said. We're shuttering up to the Swanson Ferry Terminal right now. A rain falling off the front windshields, and actually a pretty mild line up there. As Justin McElroy was mentioning, it can get pretty busy in the summer on busy days, but this is nice and quiet right now.
18: Well, this is, you know, when you're strategizing what ferry to take, if you absolutely 100% need to take it, you take the 7, because that's going to be, number one, usually the least trafficked of all of them, and number two, if there is an infamous one sailing wait, or even a 2 or 3, you've got some time. And so, especially too, the 7 o'clock tends to be more car packed. Can you tell I've been on 400 BC ferries? Mm-hmm. Tends to be more car heavy, because of course your transit options at 5:30 in the morning to get up to Swartz Bay or Tawasin are a little bit more minimal as well. So I'm sitting pretty right now, being able to stick around here because I don't have to worry about getting to the front of the line, so I can get a good spot on the bus heading back to the CBC newsroom.
14: That's not there's not much of a lineup at all. This is On the Island on board the Spirit of Vancouver. It's 8:30, and Liz MacArthur is in our Victoria newsroom with the local CBC News.
15: This is CBC News from Victoria. It's 8:30 right now. It's 9 degrees and mostly cloudy at the Victoria Airport. Good morning, I'm Liz MacArthur. Chilliwack RCMP say a man has now been charged in connection with the attempted abduction of a young girl from a school in the Fraser Valley. Jessica Chung reports.
19: It happened on the grounds of Chilliwack Central Elementary School on Wednesday morning, where a man allegedly tried to abduct a 7-year-old girl. And now police are looking for witnesses, including anyone who saw someone wearing a purple bunny-like mask. Now, officers were called to the school just after 9 o'clock after a man allegedly tried to remove the child from school property. Police say a bystander intervened and brought the girl back. Now, the child was not injured, and the suspect was arrested nearby. The man is now charged with kidnapping a person under the age of 16. He is expected to appear in court today. Police are calling this an isolated incident, saying the man and child do not know each other. Jessica Chung, CBC News, Vancouver.
15: Ecom 911 dispatch operators are moving closer to possible job action. QP 8911 members voted 95% in favor of strike action. Union President Donald Grant says this vote reflects the reality the frontline staff face every day.
20: We're seeing burnout, we're seeing excessive overtime, an immense strain across the system. And our members are saying loud and clear that the employer's last offer doesn't address our members' key concerns. And the employer needs to reconsider their position.
15: Workers say they're looking for better staffing levels, improved wellness supports, and wages that reflect the demands of the job. Grant says workers are moving toward a legal strike position while mediation continues next week. A Vancouver Island man who pleaded guilty to manslaughter for fatally shooting his friend has been sentenced to 4 years in prison. As Simon Little explains, the pair were playing with bulletproof vests in the bush near Jordan River when things went wrong.
21: It wasn't the first time Adam Steenbergen and Michael Lear had put on bulletproof vests and shot each other as a game, but it would be the last. At a sentencing hearing last week, a BC Supreme Courtroom heard the pair had spent a night in March 2023 drinking and doing cocaine. The next day, they headed up a remote logging road with a pair of guns and a vest they'd never used before. Lear put it on, and Steenbergen shot him with a semi-automatic pistol. The bullet sent bone fragments into Lear's heart, causing massive bleeding. It was nearly 3 hours before Steenbergen could get help. By then, too late for Lear. Steenbergen admitted he'd pulled the trigger, telling police the pair had been intoxicated at the time. The judge ruled Steenbergen hadn't meant to kill his friend and was genuinely remorseful. But in handing down the 4-year mandatory minimum sentence, she called Lear's death a product of breathtaking recklessness. Simon Little, CBC News, Vancouver.
15: Prime Minister Mark Carney and Alberta Premier Danielle Smith are holding a news conference this morning on a proposed West Coast pipeline and industrial carbon pricing. Premier David Eby said yesterday he's reviewing a memorandum of understanding on the proposal and will be speaking to Carney next week. Mira Baines has more.
22: Premier David Eby says a significant implication of a proposed pipeline agreement deals with a carbon tax. He wants to meet with Prime Minister Mark Carney.
23: I'm hopeful to be able to meet with him again next week to follow up.
22: There are questions over whether Alberta is getting preferential treatment. Canada's national carbon price is supposed to apply to all provinces and territories, with the price to rise to $170 a ton by 2030. CBC News has confirmed Alberta's carbon price would only increase to $130 a ton by 2040. Yesterday, Prime Minister Mark Carney said there are still preconditions to be met, but progress is being made on the pipeline proposal aimed at a route between Alberta and BC.
0: Moving forward includes strengthening the carbon market. It includes the methane regulations that the minister helped put in place and have been put in place now.
22: The announcement is taking place in Calgary this morning. Mira Baines, CBC News, Vancouver.
1: And crews are preparing for the next phase of major underground transmission cable replacement project from Victoria to Esquimalt. There have been disruptions and detours on City of Victoria streets over the last few months to facilitate the work on the Galloping and on the Galloping Goose Trail, particularly in the Viaduct Park area. BC Hydro says starting today, two crane barges and multiple support vessels are moving into the gorge waterway. Those will allow crews to install about 660 meters of cable under the sediment on the ocean floor between Viaduct Park and Banfield Park. As of June 1st, the work will impact the Galloping Goose Trail, Banfield Park Trail, and marine traffic through the summer, including a 10-day full closure of the waterway in August. Work is expected to continue into the fall. It's 8:35, and that's the CBC News from Victoria.
14: Thank you, Liz. And we have one last time for one last look at the island weather. How's the forecast shaping up this Friday morning?
1: Well, for Greater Victoria, the Southern Gulf Islands, the Sunshine Coast, and East Inland and North Vancouver Island, windy with showers today. Risk of a thunderstorm late this afternoon. For West Vancouver Island, showers and possible thunderstorms throughout the day. The high to 12 in Victoria, 13 on East Vancouver Island, and 10 on the North Island.
14: Well, that's all the time we have for this Friday edition of On the Island. And frankly, I feel like a fraud saying it because I'm broadcasting from the mainland, from the Tsawwassen Ferry Terminal on board the Spirit of Vancouver Island. So I suppose that makes this CBC Off the Island signing off this week. Thanks for joining us on our radio adventure across the Salish Sea. I'd like to thank in particular everybody who made it happen. Justin McElroy, Johanna Wagstaff, Liam Britton, Claire Palmer, and Emma Jean for all of their contributions. Paul Malcolm, who helped put today's show together. Naturalist Tina Kelly, who joined us on the program. The entire crew of the Spirit of Vancouver Island for welcoming us on board. And in particular, Captain Fabian Esser, who took the time to come down from the bridge when it was safe, of course, to talk to us. Kit Billings, who helped us coordinate this adventure as well. And a big shout out to Mike Hillman for his technical expertise and sure hand at the tiller this morning. Halima Burgri and Alistair Brown. The producer of this morning's program was Jessica Lindsay. Madeline Green is the captain of CBC's Victoria ship. For Sterling Afford and Liz MacArthur back in the studio, I'm Gregor Craigie, and have a great long Victoria Day weekend.

0: in England is terrible for one reason. Food. If you've ever been there, you know their so-called food is inedible. Kidney pies, eel pies, fish heads, deer entrails, blood. There is no meat too disgusting for them to pie. They conveniently serve fish and chips in newspapers, so you can just throw it straight in the trash. Bubble and squeak, bangers and mash, toad in the hole. Those aren't meals, they're threats to my person. London, Ontario, on the other hand, is full of great high-class restaurants. Yeah. You've got Fast Eddie's. And many others. Thank you.
1: Ron Sparks. Ron Sparks on behalf of London, Ontario. Arthur Simeon is against. He wants London, England to win. Let's see what the audience has decided by applause. Who loved the monarch of Arthur's royal argument, Arthur Simeon? We got some, all right. That's some nice support. Nice support for Arthur. Okay. And who agreed with Ron that life in the 519 is mighty fine? Ron Sparks. That's it. The audience has spoken. London, Ontario is better than London, England. The winner is Ron Sparks. Big hand for Ron Sparks and Arthur Simeon, everybody.
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1: 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Listen to that crowd, Canada. Let's bring them out here. This comic wonders if queen bees create extra work for their drones just to make sure they stay buzzy. It's Brantford, Ontario's Graham Chittenden. Come on out, Kid Thunder. Graham. And this comic is Vera, Vera funny. It's London, Ontario's Caitlin Chavera. Come on out, Caitlin. Hello. Welcome. Welcome.
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1: 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Facebook Marketplace. 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Is there no better place to buy and sell? If you don't know what Facebook Marketplace is, it's exactly like Craigslist. If you don't know what Craigslist is, that's a lot like a flea market. 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Time now to sample what these debaters are trying to sell us. So, whereas it's a simple way to find bargains, reduce waste, and even earn a little extra cash, be it resolved, there's no better place to buy or sell than on Facebook Marketplace. Graham, you are arguing for this, please. You have 2 minutes. Starting now, Graham Chittenden.
4: When I heard that they needed somebody to debate about Facebook Marketplace, I immediately emailed the producers and said, is this still available? 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Now, despite what may seem like a complaint about Facebook Marketplace, it still is the best way to sell stuff. Any stuff. You have a toaster that you think should be thrown out? Don't. 15 or 16 messages back and forth. Then you put that thing outside on your porch. Somebody picks it up and replaces it with money. It's like the Tooth Fairy, except for the part where they have teeth. And sure, the Tooth Fairy never left me the money as a bag of nickels and dimes that smelled like cigarette smoke, but whatever.